0: And says it's launched the 11th consecutive day of strikes against targets in Iran, as President Trump says he's considering expanding the strikes.
1: Following a week and a half of daily airstrikes, President Trump warned Iran,
2: "Honestly, they haven't seen anything yet. We've been nice.
1: During a meeting with Lebanon's president, President Trump told reporters the U.S. will soon hit Pickaxe Mountain, a suspected nuclear site where Iran is believed to have transferred centrifuges. At the same time, the president is pushing back on suggestions. Talks between the two countries are over.
2: You don't know what the dialogue is behind the scenes, that they want to meet desperately to try and end it because they're getting decimated.
1: But President Trump says unless Iran is ready to meet in a meaningful way, he has no interest.
0: Fox's Jared Halpern at the White House. The U.S. military has confirmed that a third service member is believed to be dead in last Friday's attack on a base in Jordan, identifying the soldier as Sergeant Angel Rompersan of Queens, New York. Yesterday, the Pentagon identified James Feehan of Hawaii and Isabella Gonzalez of Carrollton, Texas, as the two others killed in an Iranian ballistic missile and drone attack. Secretary of War Pete Hegseth appeared before the Senate Appropriations Committee asking for more money to fund the military, saying the Biden administration lets supplies dwindle.
3: President Trump's following a simple logic. The military requires a generational investment.
0: Hegseth said he estimated the conflict in Iran has cost about $37.5 billion so far. A Mexican government official says the man who was struck and killed by a tractor trailer while running from an encounter with immigration and other federal agents in Florida had been on vacation in the U.S. on a tourist visa. The death of 28-year-old Juan Cornelia Duran was the third death in roughly a week involving encounters with ICE officers. 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
2: Day of strikes. I'm Lisa Lacera, Fox News. U.S. Central Command says tonight's strikes against Iran are complete as it looks to end Iran's hold on the Strait of Hormuz as a threat has arisen of a second front in the conflict.
3: The Houthis, they are a terrorist group seen by the U.S. in Yemen. They are now threatening to blockade all of Saudi shipping in the region. Saudi Arabia has already shifted a lot of its exports from the Strait of Hormuz to the Red Sea. Now it's facing a new threat there. This could potentially affect about 3% of the world's oil.
2: Fox's Steve Harrigan in Tel Aviv. The military has confirmed that a third service member is believed to be dead in last Friday's attack on a base in Jordan, identifying the soldier as Sergeant Angel Romperson of Queens, New York. Meanwhile, senators on the Appropriations Committee pressed leaders of the Department of War on two of the biggest questions surrounding the conflict with Iran.
4: Democrat Jack Reed focused on the Strait of Hormuz and whether the Pentagon planned for blocked shipping traffic.
5: One of their obvious assumptions was that the Strait of Hormuz could be closed. Were you unaware of that?
4: Secretary Hegseth said they were ready for Iran's defiance.
6: Shooting at commercial shipping, that would be an ongoing and contested part of the battle.
4: Republican Senator John Kennedy noted that many colleagues want this war to end, asking,
7: what would be the consequences of that?
4: Joint Chiefs of Staff Chair General Dan Kane answered,
8: I assess that Iran will continue to be a challenge.
4: The war has lasted, with some pauses, nearly 5 months.
2: Fox's Grinnell Scott. Ukraine's President Volodymyr Zelensky has fired the commander-in-chief of the armed forces and named his replacement following days of mass protests in Kyiv and other cities across Ukraine demanding his removal. 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
2: Mission is over. I'm Lisa Lucera, Fox News. U.S. Central Command says the 11th day of strikes on targets in Iran is done.
3: They lasted at least 1 hour. CENTCOM saying that the purpose of the strikes, once again, to try and degrade Iran's ability to attack shipping in the Strait of Hormuz. Iran was able to disable a Kuwaiti tanker inside the Strait of Hormuz in the past 24 hours. The crew had to evacuate off the coast of Oman. Also, they attacked a desalination plant inside Kuwait.
2: Fox's Steve Harrigan in Tel Aviv. This, as President Trump said this morning, he could order the military to hit Pickaxe Mountain next after a report in the Wall Street Journal, which said Iran's moving nuclear assets to that location.
4: We'll be hitting that area probably pretty soon. Yeah. And there's not a thing they can do about it. Normally, I wouldn't say that. If I thought they could do something about it, I would never say that. But we'll be hitting that area pretty soon. And very heavily.
2: Meanwhile, Yemen's Houthi rebels are threatening to blockade all of Saudi shipping in the region. Officials say a Mexican man killed after an Immigration and Customs Enforcement encounter in Florida was on vacation in the United States.
5: A Mexican official and a farm workers advocacy group say the Mexican national had been visiting friends and family in Atlanta before he was struck by a truck while running from ICE officers, noting he had a U.S. tourist visa. Florida Highway Patrol says the 28-year-old was one of four people inside of a vehicle stopped in St. Augustine, Florida, who fled on foot during an encounter with Immigration and Customs Enforcement and Homeland Security investigations when he ran into a busy road and was hit by a tractor trailer. DHS and the Highway Patrol have not shared additional details, citing an investigation.
2: Fox's Christian Goodwin. OpenAI says its technology acted on its own in an unprecedented hack of another company. 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
2: Day 11 of strikes. I'm Lisa Lacerra, Fox News. Central Command says this latest round lasted for about an hour as the U.S. continues to work to end Iran's stranglehold on the Strait of Hormuz. This as President Trump issues a warning to Iran.
3: Instead of diplomacy, both sides warning that this war could get out of hand, could escalate further. In the White House today, President Trump saying the U.S. has been nice so far, but there have been much more severe options on the table that could happen.
4: If we left today, it would take them decades to rebuild, and I don't believe they could ever rebuild. And honestly, they haven't seen anything yet.
3: Iran's foreign ministry also making a somewhat veiled threat, the spokesperson saying, when asked about the possibility of a U.S. invasion of Iran, saying there are many in Iran who are counting down the moments until that happens, basically saying, bring it on.
2: Fox's Steve Harrigan in Tel Aviv. The U.S. military has confirmed a third service member is believed to be dead in last Friday's attack by Iran in Jordan, identifying her as Sergeant Angel Rompersad of Queens, New York. The number of dead in the Iran conflict is now 18. A heated exchange on Capitol Hill as War Secretary Pete Hegseth is confronted by Michigan Democratic Senator Gary Peters over the strategy for the Iran conflict.
5: You don't have a strategy. You don't have a long-term plan to actually win this war. Win the war. The men and women are going to be able to do it, but they need to have leadership. When will you show leadership?
6: We have leadership.
5: When will you show leadership?
7: Why don't you show some leadership and stand up to your fellow Democrats who won't fund the troops, who stand and play partisan politics while you don't give us the money?
2: Hegseth was on the Hill asking for an additional $88 billion in funding from Congress, much of which would be used for the Iran conflict. The House has passed a stopgap measure that would fund federal agencies through the midterm elections. It next heads to the Senate. 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
2: An 11th night of attacks. I'm Sue Guzman, Fox News. Another night of U.S. airstrikes against Iran is complete. Fox's Steve Harrigan has more from Tel Aviv.
3: CENTCOM saying that the strikes for tonight lasted at least 1 hour. The purpose of the strikes, once again, to try and degrade Iran's ability to attack shipping in the Strait of Hormuz. Iran was able to disable a Kuwaiti tanker inside the Strait of Hormuz in the past 24 hours. The crew had to evacuate off the coast of Oman. Also, they attacked a desalination plant inside Kuwait. So continuing to harass U.S. allies in the region. Instead of diplomacy, both sides warning that this war could get out of hand, could escalate further. In the White House today, President Trump saying the U.S. has been nice so far, but there have been much more severe options on the table that could happen.
2: Meanwhile, Iran's interior minister visited Pakistan in an effort to try and reignite the peace talks. U.S. military confirming that a third U.S. service member died in Friday's attack on a base in Jordan. He's been identified as 28-year-old Sergeant Angel S. Ramerstad of Ozone Park, New York. The president is pledging support for Lebanon following months of conflict between Israel and the Lebanese terror group Hezbollah. Today, he hosted the leader of Lebanon at the Oval Office.
4: During an Oval Office sit-down, the president revealed that he isn't just trying direct diplomacy by talking to other world leaders. He is willing to try direct diplomacy by talking to terror group leaders. And he revealed this in the context of a meeting designed to try to figure out how to stop the war between Israel and Hezbollah in Lebanon.
5: I would speak to Hezbollah. Yeah. I speak to everybody. I'll speak to people that a lot of people think I shouldn't be speaking to, and things work out.
2: Fox's Peter Ducey. 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
2: The conflict continues. I'm Ted Lindner, Fox News. President Trump warning of expanding U.S. strikes against Iran. Fox's Jared Halpern.
3: Following a week and a half of daily airstrikes, President Trump warned Iran.
4: Honestly, they haven't seen anything yet. We've been nice.
3: During a meeting with Lebanon's president, President Trump told reporters the U.S. will soon hit Pickaxe Mountain, a suspected nuclear site where Iran is believed to have transferred centrifuges. At the same time, the president is pushing back on suggestions. Talks between the two countries are over.
4: You don't know what the dialogue is behind the scenes, that they want to meet desperately to try and end it because they're getting decimated.
3: But President Trump says unless Iran is ready to meet in a meaningful way, he has no interest. At the White House, Jared Halpern, Fox News.
2: New Jersey's governor blaming her predecessor for the registration of more than 6,000 non-citizens to the state's voter rolls.
5: Thousands of non-citizens were added to New Jersey's voter rolls because of a computer glitch. New Jersey's governor, Mikey Sherrill, says that a software error in the state's motor vehicle system led to about 6,600 people who are not citizens being registered as Garden State voters when they apply for a driver's license. And she's ordered the illegal voters be removed from the rolls.
2: That's Fox's Eric Shawn. The false voter registrations were active between June of 2023 and 2024. And it was primary day in the state of Arizona. The results in tonight, U.S. Representative Andy Biggs, a fierce ally of President Trump and former head of the House Freedom Caucus, has won the Republican nomination for Arizona governor. Biggs defeating fellow U.S. Representative David Schweikert in the primary and will now face Democrat Governor Katie Hobbs in November in what is likely to be one of the closest gubernatorial races coming up this fall. 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
2: Latest Iran strikes complete. I'm Sue Guzman, Fox News. It was another night of U.S. airstrikes against Iran as hopes are starting to dim for a diplomatic solution to the conflict. Fox's Steve Harrigan with more from Tel Aviv.
3: The goal to limit or reduce the efforts of Iran to harass, target, and disable shipping in the Strait of Hormuz. That's CENTCOM's goal. Iran, on the other hand, has managed to disable yet another tanker, a Kuwaiti tanker, off the coast of Oman in that strait. Also, Iran hitting a Kuwaiti desalination plant, once again targeting the infrastructure of allies close to the U.S. in the region. As far as diplomatic efforts go, no sign of any progress, just the reverse. Both sides talking about a potential ratcheting up of events. President Tuff talking tough inside the White House, saying the U.S. has been nice to Iran so far, but there are much more options on the table.
2: U.S. military has confirmed the death of a third service member in last Friday's attack by Iran in Jordan, identifying her as Sergeant Angel Rapperstead of Queens, New York. President Trump pledging support for Lebanon following months of conflict between Israel and the Lebanese terror group Hezbollah.
4: During an Oval Office sit-down, the president revealed that he isn't just trying direct diplomacy by talking to other world leaders. He is willing to try direct diplomacy by talking to terror group leaders. And he revealed this in the context of a meeting designed to try to figure out how to stop the war between Israel and Hezbollah in Lebanon.
5: I would speak to Hezbollah. Yeah. I speak to everybody. I'll speak to people that a lot of people think I shouldn't be speaking to, and things work out.
2: That's Fox's Peter Doocy, and President Trump has approved an agreement reportedly with Saudi Arabia that could potentially provide the kingdom with uranium enrichment capability for its civilian nuclear program. The 30-year deal will reportedly be announced as early as Wednesday. 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
2: Warning Iran. I'm Ted Lindner, Fox News. President Trump warning of expanding U.S. strikes against Iran. Fox's Jared Halpern's got more from the White House.
3: Following a week and a half of daily airstrikes, President Trump warned Iran.
4: Honestly, they haven't seen anything yet. We've been nice.
3: During a meeting with Lebanon's president, President Trump told reporters the U.S. will soon hit Pickaxe Mountain, a suspected nuclear site where Iran is believed to have transferred centrifuges. At the same time, the president is pushing back on suggestions. Talks between the two countries are over.
4: You don't know what the dialogue is behind the scenes, that they want to meet desperately to try and end it because they're getting decimated.
3: But President Trump says unless Iran is ready to meet in a meaningful way, he has no interest. At the White House, Jared Halpern, Fox News.
2: New Jersey's governor blaming her predecessor for the registration of more than 6,000 non-citizens to the state's voter rolls. Fox's Eric Shawn with more.
5: Thousands of non-citizens were added to New Jersey's voter rolls because of a computer glitch. New Jersey's governor, Mikey Sherrill, says that a software error in the state's motor vehicle system led to about 6,600 people who are not citizens being registered as Garden State voters when they applied for a driver's license. And she's ordered the illegal voters be removed from the rolls.
6: It's unacceptable that no one in the previous administration brought this to light, demanded accountability, or took action when it happened years ago.
5: Well, the investigation says it found less than 400 of those who were improperly registered actually did vote. And of those 400, they were registered in all the parties. There were Democrats, Republicans, and unaffiliated voters.
2: And U.S. Representative Andy Biggs, a fierce ally of President Trump and former head of the House Freedom Caucus, winning the Republican nomination for Arizona governor. He'll face Democrat Governor Katie Hobbs in November. 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
2: Latest Iran strikes complete. I'm Sue Guzman, Fox News. Another night of U.S. airstrikes against Iran is finalized as hopes are dimming of a diplomatic solution to the conflict. Fox's Steve Harrigan with more from Tel Aviv.
3: The goal to limit or reduce the efforts of Iran to harass, target, and disable shipping in the Strait of Hormuz. That's CENTCOM's goal. Iran, on the other hand, has managed to disable yet another tanker, a Kuwaiti tanker, off the coast of Oman in that strait. Also, Iran hitting a Kuwaiti desalination plant, once again targeting the infrastructure of allies close to the U.S. in the region. As far as diplomatic efforts go, no sign of any progress, just the reverse. Both sides talking about a potential ratcheting up of events. President Tuff talking tough inside the White House, saying the U.S. has been nice to Iran so far, but there are much more options on the table.
2: The U.S. military has confirmed the death of a third service member in last Friday's attack by Iran in Jordan, identifying her as Sergeant Angel Rampersad of Queens, New York. President Trump pledging support for Lebanon following months of conflict between Israel and the Lebanese terror group Hezbollah.
4: During an Oval Office sit-down, the president revealed that he isn't just trying direct diplomacy by talking to other world leaders. He is willing to try direct diplomacy by talking to terror group leaders. And he revealed this in the context of a meeting designed to try to figure out how to stop the war between Israel and Hezbollah in Lebanon.
5: I would speak to Hezbollah. Yeah. I speak to everybody. I'll speak to people that a lot of people think I shouldn't be speaking to, and things work out.
2: Fox's Peter Doocy. And President Trump's approved an agreement with Saudi Arabia, reportedly, that could potentially provide the kingdom with uranium enrichment capability for its civilian nuclear program. An announcement could come today. 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
2: A possible expansion in strikes. I'm Ted Lindner, Fox News. President Trump warning of expanding U.S. strikes against Iran. Fox's Jared Halpern with the latest for us this morning from the White House.
3: Following a week and a half of daily airstrikes, President Trump warned Iran.
4: Honestly, they haven't seen anything yet. We've been nice.
3: During a meeting with Lebanon's president, President Trump told reporters the U.S. will soon hit Pickaxe Mountain, a suspected nuclear site where Iran is believed to have transferred centrifuges. At the same time, the president is pushing back on suggestions talks between the two countries are over.
4: You don't know what the dialogue is behind the scenes, that they want to meet desperately to try and end it because they're getting decimated.
3: But President Trump says unless Iran is ready to meet in a meaningful way, he has no interest. At the White House, Jared Halpern, Fox News.
2: Score another win for a Trump-backed primary candidate. Fox's Chris DeMeo with more.
5: Congressman Andy Biggs winning Arizona's Republican nomination for governor Tuesday. Biggs was endorsed by President Trump, defeating fellow Congressman David Schweikert.
6: I'm so grateful to have the support of all of you, and I'm thankful that everybody who voted today got out and voted. I was overwhelmed when I started seeing those vote totals come in. It's awesome.
5: Biggs will take on Democratic Governor Katie Hobbs in the fall. Another Trump-backed candidate, former Arizona Cardinals kicker Jay Feely, took the Republican contest in the 1st Congressional District. He beat former state representative Joseph Chapelik. Chris DeMeo, Fox News.
2: And President Trump has approved an agreement with Saudi Arabia that could potentially provide the kingdom with uranium enrichment capability for its civilian nuclear program. The 30-year deal will reportedly involve U.S. firms in developing the program and could be announced as early as today. 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
16: I am Dionne Warwick, and I love the music you're listening to. 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
2: Iran is in a lot of trouble. I'm Dave Anthony, Fox News. That's what Secretary of State Marco Rubio just told reporters in the Philippines after meeting with China's foreign minister.
3: They're facing hyperinflation, runaway inflation, high food costs. These are all pre-existing. They've all gotten worse. They've suffered a tremendous amount of damage to their military infrastructure.
2: Then, as Fox's Trey Yingst reports, it comes after an 11th night of American attacks.
4: Another night of heavy U.S. strikes hammered Iran. This time, the target list expanding. Reports indicate deeper strikes into Iranian territory as the United States works to secure the Strait of Hormuz. CENTCOM released a statement saying over the past 3 months, Iran has attacked more than 30 commercial vessels.
2: Oil prices are up again, more than 4%. WTI back to $88 a barrel, $20 higher than when July started. And the price at the gas pump has gone up 17 cents since last Wednesday. War Secretary Pete Hegseth went to the Senate asking for a bigger budget.
5: $1.5 trillion is what the president seeks and what we need to defend the country.
2: But the hearing got testy at times.
5: Do you want radical Islamists to have
6: a nuclear
5: bomb?
6: I don't want to hear your speech because I have limited time.
2: Hegseth sparred with Senator Jean Shaheen and other Democrats critical of the Iran conflict. A congressman, maybe Arizona's next governor.
7: I was overwhelmed when I started seeing those vote totals come in. It's awesome.
2: Andy Biggs got more than 70% of the vote, beating fellow Congressman David Schweikert. So Biggs will try to unseat Democratic Governor Katie Hobbs in November.
8: Another Trump-backed candidate, Mark Lamb, won the GOP primary to fill the seat of Congressman Biggs. Lamb, a sheriff, is on a trajectory to win in November as the state's 5th congressional district heavily leans Republican. And in the 1st congressional district, former NFL kicker Jay Feely won the Republican nomination to replace Swikert.
2: That's Fox's Madeline Rivera. On the Democratic side, Congressman Greg Stanton beat back a challenge from a progressive socialist. America's listening to Fox News.
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2: For an 11th straight night. I'm Dave Anthony, Fox News. Further putting the ceasefire and negotiations in the rearview mirror.
3: The president always prefers to negotiate and reach a deal on these things. And we're prepared, willing to do that. We've tried to do that now for a year and a half, but we're also not going to sit by and let ships be blown up or Americans be attacked.
2: Secretary of State Marco Rubio speaking this morning in the Philippines. He says they have to keep the Strait of Hormuz open, but Fox's Trey Yingst reports.
4: The strait remains largely at a standstill with just three commercial vessels passing through on Tuesday, according to Kepler Shipping data. The other area of focus remains on Iran's nuclear program that President Trump says will be targeted in the days ahead.
5: Normally, I wouldn't say that. If I thought they could do something about it, I would never say that. But we'll be hitting that area pretty soon, and very heavily.
2: Oil prices keep rising back up, more than 3%. Gas is up again today, too. The price at the pump, 17 cents higher than a week ago. War Secretary Pete Hegseth went to the Senate pushing for new military funding, and it got testy.
6: You don't have a strategy. You don't have a long-term plan to actually win this war. Win the war.
2: Senator Gary Peters among the Democrats who sparred with Hegseth.
6: When will you show
7: leadership? Why don't you show some leadership and stand up to your fellow Democrats who won't fund the troops, who stand and play partisan politics while you don't give us the money?
2: The ex-Venezuelan leader captured by the U.S. in January, Nicolas Maduro, who calls himself a political prisoner, returns to court today in New York City.
8: Alongside his wife, Celia Flores, for a pretrial hearing in his federal drug trafficking case. Today's hearing is expected to involve discussions around evidence, discovery, future motions, and possibly set a trial. Date.
2: Fox's Ashley Strohmeyer, a congressman, wins a chance to become a governor.
9: Let's make this the year that we turn Arizona red again.
2: Andy Biggs beat fellow Congressman David Schweikert in the Republican primary and will try to unseat Democratic Governor Katie Hobbs in November. Another Trump-backed candidate, Mark Lamb, won the GOP primary to replace Biggs. 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
2: After the talking stopped, the bombing of Iran continues. I'm Dave Anthony, Fox News. The U.S. military launched airstrikes an 11th straight night, hitting military facilities and drone storage, trying to degrade Iran's ability to keep attacking ships in the Strait of Hormuz.
3: We remain open to diplomacy. We remain open to working it out in a negotiated way. But right now, they don't seem to be serious about that. And so we're going to continue to protect shipping.
2: Secretary of State Marco Rubio said that this morning in the Philippines after meeting with China's foreign minister.
3: They've been pretty clear that they don't support any tolling or restrictions on global shipping through an international waterway.
2: Only a few ships got through the strait yesterday, and this morning oil prices keep rising back up. WTI back to around $88 a barrel, $20 higher than when July started, and the price of the gas pump's gone up 17 cents since last Wednesday. Later this morning, the commander-in-chief will go to Delaware, where four flag-draped caskets will arrive. American troops killed last week in Jordan and Iraq.
4: President Trump says it will be a great honor to pay his respects to the American service members at the dignified transfer today at Dover Air Force Base. Last night, the Department of War announced another soldier killed in last weekend's enemy attack, Sergeant Angel S. Ramperstad, 28 years old, of Ozone Park, New York, bringing the total number of service members killed in the conflict to 18.
2: Fox's Jackie Heinrich at the White House. A Trump-backed Republican congressman could be Arizona's next governor.
5: I have every bit of confidence that we're going to win. We're going to get our message out, our message of restoring the American dream to Arizona.
2: Andy Biggs will try to unseat Democratic Governor Katie Hobbs in November. Biggs got more than 70% of the vote, beating fellow Congressman David Schweikert in the GOP primary. Two other Trump-backed Republicans also won primaries. Mark Lamb trying to replace Biggs in Congress. Former NFL kicker Jay Feely is vying to take Schweikert's House seat. A Democratic congressman in Arizona fended off a challenge from the left. Greg Stanton beat a Democrat socialist in the primary. America's listening to Fox News.
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Ella, Frank, Bobby, Louie, and Dino. 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
2: The U.S. would prefer to negotiate with Iran. I'm Dave Anthony, Fox News. But Secretary of State Marco Rubio also said this morning,
3: commercial ships are going through the straits and they're being blown up. The United States is defending that shipping and in addition is targeting the places that are launching against those ships.
2: After an 11th straight night of American bombing, and President Trump just posted on Truth Social a few minutes ago, anytime Iran shoots at a ship in the Strait of Hormuz, the U.S. will bomb and destroy one bridge or power plant. Fox's Trey Yingst's in Tel Aviv.
4: The Department of War has released the name of the fourth U.S. soldier that was killed over the weekend during that ballistic missile attack against Jordan. It's Sergeant Angel Romper Saad of Ozone Park, New York. Now, President Trump will attend the dignified transfer of all four service members killed.
2: They'll return in flag-draped caskets at Dover Air Force Base in 2 hours. Iran launched more attacks today at Gulf countries with U.S. bases, Bahrain and Jordan. Oil prices keep surging back up, and the price of the gas pumps 17 cents higher than last Wednesday. And while the U.S. preventing Iran from getting a nuclear weapon remains at the heart of the conflict, President Trump has a plan to help Saudi Arabia with nuclear energy.
5: It has to be submitted to Congress for review, but the plan is likely to face opposition over fears it could lead to the creation of another nuclear armed state. According to Reuters, the agreement doesn't block the Saudis from enriching uranium, a pathway to nuclear weapons, nor does it require International Atomic Energy Agency inspections.
2: That's Fox's Jonathan Savage. New Fox News power rankings give Democrats a slight November election edge trying to take back control of the House. The Republican redistricting in Texas and Florida could help the GOP keep a slim majority. In Arizona, a congressman's trying to be governor.
6: I was overwhelmed when I started seeing those vote totals come in. It's awesome.
2: Andy Biggs got more than 70% of the vote, winning the Republican primary. He's trying to unseat Democratic Governor Katie Hobbs. Trump-backed candidates for Congress also won. 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
2: A new Trump threat to Iran. I'm Dave Anthony, Fox News. The president posted that on Truth Social, writing, from this time forward, anytime Iran shoots at a ship in the Strait of Hormuz, the U.S. will bomb and destroy one bridge or power plant.
3: The president always prefers to negotiate and reach a deal on these things. And we're prepared, willing to do that. We've tried to do that now for a year and a half, but we're also not going to sit by and let ships be blown up or Americans be attacked.
2: Secretary of State Marco Rubio said that this morning at a summit in the Philippines after an 11th straight night of American bombing.
4: The target list expanding, deeper strikes inside of Iranian territory, along with a variety of positions near to the Strait of Hormuz.
2: Fox's Trey Yingst also reports from Tel Aviv.
4: The Iranians launched new counterattacks overnight, triggering sirens in Bahrain and Kuwait. The Jordanians also say they shot down a number of incoming Iranian missiles.
2: Jordan is where three American troops were killed last week. A fourth died in Iraq. And President Trump will be there at Dover Air Force Base next hour when their flag-draped caskets arrive.
5: So we're going to honor them?
2: Telling reporters just minutes ago, it's one of the hardest things he does as president. He's called them patriots carrying out an important mission.
5: Nobody wants Iran to have a nuclear weapon. Do you want Iran to have a nuclear weapon? You think it's good?
2: Well, the president also touted in another Truth Social post a big night of primary wins for MAGA Republicans in Arizona, proclaiming Democrats, as he calls them, are dumbfounded.
6: Let's make this the year that we turn Arizona red again.
2: Andy Biggs won the GOP primary for governor and then will try to unseat Democratic Governor Katie Hobbs in November. Another Trump-backed candidate, Mark Lamb, won the GOP primary to replace Biggs.
7: In the competitive District 1 congressional race, Trump-endorsed former NFL kicker Jay Feely was nominated for November. In that same race, National Democrats-backed Marlene Galan Woods, who's currently in second place against Dr. Amish Shah.
2: Fox's Matt Finn says that race not called yet. 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
10: The Rays were in Toronto again on Tuesday night, and they had a pretty hefty 5-0 lead going into the fifth when Nick Fortes came up with a couple of men on base.
11: Swinging a ball driven, deep in the air to left, way back straw, toward the track, to the wall, leaping, it's gone! The Rays lead 8-0 in the fifth.
10: Then in the ninth inning, it was Yandy Diaz's turn in his 1,000th game.
11: Swung on and drilled in the air to deep center field. Back is Varsha to the track, to the wall, and it's gone. The Rays add to this route tonight, and they now lead 12-2.
10: And the Rays would go on to a 12-2 win. They'll try to win the series on Wednesday night. First pitch at 7:07. And with your Rays report, I'm Chris Adams-Wall.
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0: Oh, yeah, a little bit of Wayne Newton. Remember Dr. Shane? That was one of his early big hits before he made it big in Las Vegas. He had a high-pitched voice for a while, did he not?
1: I know. I always laugh when I hear that song because it sounds like some old woman singing the song.
0: He was about 18 years old.
1: It went really big when it was in the movie Ferris Bueller's Day Off.
0: Yeah, that was one of his big ones, and then Red Roses for a Blue Lady. Those were the two I remember the most. Anyway, good morning. Enough about Wayne Newton. Let's talk about Freedom Works. Welcome to the show. I am Paul Malloy, along with my buddy and partner, Big Ed Davis. We have a big show today. We thank you for joining us. It is Wednesday, July the 22nd. In a few minutes, Marlo Lewis of the Competitive Enterprise Institute will be here to talk about scrapping a long-time flawed climate change model, one that was getting in the way of U.S. entrepreneurs. Marlo says it's good news and goodbye to it. Stay tuned. And the U.S. conducting an 11th straight night of Iran strikes. Meantime, Defense Secretary Pete Hegseth getting grilled on the conflict by a Senate committee. We're going to be updating you on both of those things. And listen to this. Guess which Florida city now has a higher cost of living rate than New York? There is one. We'll tell you about it later in the show. And in our ultimate top 10, we're on a geography kick recently. So we're going to give you the top 10 largest lakes in the world. And that'll be towards the end of the show. 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So, we seem to be getting thicker and thicker and thicker into the Iran conflict. We have bombed Iran from the air for an 11th straight night. And in the meantime, are we getting any closer to a resolution? Well, Trump says we're going to continue the bombing. We may go after the mountain where a lot of their nuclear material is stored and make sure that we make sure it's buried totally. In the meantime, President Trump is going to attend this morning the dignified transfer of U.S. service members, three of them, that were killed in recent Iranian attacks. So there's a lot going on that front. Dignified transfer will be at the Ellipse outside the White House. President Trump, I should say, will take place at Dover Air Force Base. And that will be, it's just about to start. It's going to take place at 11 a.m. this morning. The soldiers that have been killed in Jordan, the most recent soldier, is a 28-year-old Angel Rampersad of Ozone Park, New York. He had been listed as missing, but now they have announced officially that he has died. They had earlier identified two other soldiers killed, Sergeant Tyler James Fian of Hawaii, who was 25, and Private First Class Isabella Gonzalez of Texas, who was 19 years of age. In the meantime, as we said, 11 nights of airstrikes against Iran, CENTCOM confirming that last night. The command also said that over the past 3 months, Iran has attacked more than 30 commercial vessels, going through international waters. So they called it unwarranted. Pete Hegseth getting grilled yesterday. He did tell the committee, this is the Senate Appropriations Committee that he was appearing in front of, that so far the war in Iran has cost about $37.5 billion. Needless to say, the Democrats on the committee really grilling him about how good of a job is he doing. In the meantime, he said the military, our military has the capability to go after the nuclear facility in the underground area of, it's called Pickaxe Mountain. And Trump has said that that may be one of the things that we'll be now going after. He said we will probably strike it pretty soon. You know, he's awfully, I wish he wouldn't talk so much about what we're going to do. You know, why does he have to give his hand away? I don't think that's always a good idea. Now, I know in some cases, he believes that by telling Iran what we might do, that it might maybe somehow scare them towards the bargaining table. But I don't think they're listening anymore. I think we should just do whatever we have to do and just kind of push forward. In the meantime, you know, he keeps getting questioned about the length of this war. He had promised in certain ways that it would be a short war. So he ends up comparing it to some of the other conflicts we've had. For instance, he said the Afghanistan war, we spent 20 years there. The Iraq war, 9 years. The Vietnam war, almost 20 years, 19 years and 5 months. The Korean war, we spent 3 years and 1 month. Then he talks about his own war with Venezuela, 1 day. That was a quickie, right? And so far in Iran, we've spent 4 months. Well, actually, we've got to be a little bit more than that. But it says here, 4 months. So,
1: in this conflict, how many of our servicemen and women have died inside 18. Iran?
0: Well, we've got 18 listed as dead.
1: No, inside Iran.
0: Oh, I think at least one? I don't know.
1: There was one? I didn't.
0: Yeah,
1: I know there was one injured.
0: There was one inside Iran.
1: There was one injured. Didn't we rescue that one?
0: There was one missing. I don't know. It might be zero.
1: My point is, yeah. Is that how many has Iran killed outside of Iran of Americans? Between ships that they blew up? Remember?
0: Well, they're responsible for over the last 40 years.
1: My point is that we're at war with them, and they're going to bring up all the well, we lost these 13 people.
0: Well, we can make
1: we've
0: a good
1: lost
0: point,
1: a lot
0: that
1: more than
0: lost
1: that
0: many.
1: When
0: yeah.
1: we weren't at war with Iran.
0: Right.
1: So just, and I guarantee they won't know the names of them. They'll just say, you know, the four were killed on the weekend, but they won't know the names.
0: Well,
1: like you just did.
0: Yeah.
1: They won't know the names. They'll just bark out, "Oh, you've killed four of us," and when people are dying, and people have been dying from Iran for 47 years.
0: Yeah. Right. No, I mean, so far, let's be honest. I mean, no life. It's tragic when anyone is killed. It's tragic, but the numbers are very low so far for a conflict that we've been involved in for at least 4 months. No question. All right, we're going to take our break. When we come back, Marlo Lewis of the Competitive Enterprise Institute will join us. We're going to talk with him about scrapping a long-time flawed climate change model.
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0: Hey, we are back. Hump day, is it not? Wednesday? We got the sun shining here. We've had maybe enough rain here in Tampa Bay now to be somewhat comfortable that we're getting back to our norms. And so now we're back in the sunshine. That's cool. Delighted to have back an old buddy of ours, Marlo Lewis, who is a senior fellow at the Great Competitive Enterprise Institute. He focuses on things like climate, energy, and the environment. We're going to talk with him about this, what has been called a flawed climate change model that apparently is on the way out. Marlo, welcome back to Freedom Works.
3: Thank you. It's a pleasure to be back with you, Paul.
0: Oh, it's always our pleasure, Marlo. And you guys do wonderful work at the Competitive Enterprise Institute. And among other things, you keep your eye on, well, some of these things that maybe aren't so good for businesses and maybe not even so good for our climate model. And I want to talk a little bit about this climate change legislation that's been on the books, I guess, for quite a while. But apparently now it looks like it may be officially scrapped. Could you give us a little bit of a background on what amounts to, I think it's called SSP5-8.5 or whatever that means?
3: Right. Well, yes, Paul. Well, when scientists try to make predictions, or as they like to say, projections, that way you can't really hold them to any actual outcome. Projections of what's going to happen to the climate, to, let's say, the average temperature of the world, and then the various impacts that that might have on weather systems or sea levels or whatever, they use a model, a computer program, which is just a set of hypotheses about how the climate works, how the various components, the oceans, the atmosphere, all interact. And then they run those models with emission scenarios, because what they're trying to figure out is what is going to happen to the climate as more and more carbon-based fuels, or fuels that have other types of greenhouse gases. The principal one is carbon dioxide, but there's also methane. So they try to figure out what's going to happen when the models are, the technical term is forced, when they're forced with some level of greenhouse gas emissions or concentrations that might occur over the next 50 years, over the next 100 years, what have you. And since, I would say at least since the early 2000s, their preference has been for emission scenarios that assume just gigantic levels of fossil fuel consumption over the 21st century. So one of the main ones that's been kind of the dominant scenario, emission scenario, since at least 2011 when it was invented, is something called RCP 8.5. The 8.5 stands for watts per square meter. That's how much extra heat energy will be trapped in the atmosphere by the rising greenhouse gas concentrations. And then there was another one that was a progeny of it, which emerged in full, I wouldn't say in full glory, but in full cry.
0: Yeah.
3: Later, like around 2018. Anyway, So it turns out that to actually reach a forcing level by 2100 of an extra 8.5 watts per square meter, you would all the nations of the world would have to burn through the world's total fossil fuel reserves, the total known proved reserves of coal, oil, and gas, not just once, but 2.6 times over.
0: Wow.
3: So this was really a phantasmagoric scenario from the get-go. It was never plausible. In other words, it assumed that the world would return to a coal-based energy system. The thinking at that time, back in the early 2000s, on the part of some people, was that we were in an era of peak oil, and pretty soon all the economically recoverable oil pretty much would be gone. And so the planet would have to turn to gasified coal in order to have natural gas for electric power generation, and liquefied coal in order to run our automobiles. Well, that wasn't happening even back then, because that's when the shale revolution started, the fracking revolution. So anyway, these scenarios were always warm bias to the max. And anyways, many capable, credible, independent thinkers and scholars have been critiquing these high emission scenarios for the past 10 years. One of the principal people is a colleague of mine, although he works at another organization, the American Enterprise Institute, Roger Pilkey Jr. And eventually, the mismatch between these scenarios and the observed emission trends and the critical pressure that was placed on these scenarios over the years forced the climate establishment, the United Nations-centric climate establishment, to admit that these scenarios were implausible. And so they came up with a new set of they used several scenarios to run these models, but there's always a high-end one. So the new high-end one, as of April, when they first announced that they acknowledged the implausibility of RCP 8.5 and SSP 8.5, that's the other one that's even more exaggerated. That in that announcement, it was actually a paper that came out. It was a preprint. So in other words, it wasn't the final version of the paper. They reduced the high-end emission scenario by 41%, 41% lower than they'd been using since 2011. And then in July, they came out with the final version of the paper, and they reduced the scenario, the total emissions over the 21st century, by 53%.
0: Wow.
3: So you could see they were off by a huge amount.
0: It just seems like it's almost somebody sitting at a computer looking up at the air and then typing in certain formulas to arrive at something that will scare the hell out of everybody.
3: Yes, it does look like that, doesn't it?
0: It does. And the truth is that nobody knows, because as we evolve, we're relying on more efficient fuels that burn less carbon and some of the bad impurities. It's just a natural evolution, so nobody really knows. It's just amazing. And it all goes back to this whole philosophy of control, controlling the energy companies, controlling what is being emitted, rather than allowing the free market and these companies, who on their own, I would think, would want to come up with products that burn cleaner, because they are more attractive to people that want to purchase those products. Nobody wants products burning and smogging the environment in which they live. And it seems to me that we should have more faith and trust in our private sector to come up with these kinds of things. And these government mandates that eventually come up, in the long run, possibly slow us down from getting better. Your thought on all of that?
3: Yes, that's absolutely right. And keep in mind that these emission scenarios were projections of the what's going to happen in the to the year 2100 and beyond, in some cases all the way out to the year 2300, and in just 10 years, these scenarios have been totally falsified by the progress of market-driven technology.
0: Exactly.
3: You know, and here's something else that hasn't happened yet, but I'm hopeful that it will, since they were able to admit the lack of realism of their emission scenarios. In time, maybe they'll get around to admitting the lack of realism of the models that they run with these emission scenarios, because all these climate models, even if you run them with a realistic emission scenario, overpredict observed warming. Let's especially in the bulk atmosphere, which can be measured by weather balloons and satellites, you find that over the past 44 years, they've been predicting about twice as much warming, these models, as has actually occurred. So if they were to run a realistic emission scenario with realistic models, the warming projections would decrease even more. The other thing that's really crazy that they really need to fix if they're going to do climate study impact studies or a climate risk analysis at all is factor in adaptation, which is another wonderful outcome of the marketplace. You know, human beings have been adapting to weather and climate, including in extreme environments, from time immemorial. And as a result, look, consider this. The best estimates are that in the 1870s, worldwide, about 50 million people died from extreme weather events. In the 1920s, that number dropped to 5 million. Okay, so that's 10 times less. By the 1970s, that number, 5 million, had dropped another tenfold to 500,000. And now the projection for the 2020s is that there may be 50,000 people who die of extreme weather events in a decade. So that's a 99.9% reduction in climate-related mortality, just the aggregate numbers over the last 150 years. That shows that the marketplace is really a genius mechanism for making us safer from climate-related events, for making the climate more livable and safer to live in.
0: Exactly.
3: And also, keep in mind that these numbers that I just mentioned, I'm not factoring in the fourfold increase in global population just since the 1920s. When you do that, now you're talking about 99.99% lower risk of mortality per individual globally than was the case, you know, 100, 150 years ago.
0: You're so right, Marlo. You know, most people don't think about it that way. I'm glad you brought up that fact that despite all of the, you know, the doom and gloom, and, you know, another thing, and we haven't brought this in, we are in, I would say, you know, overall, a warming trend. But I guarantee you, we're going to get into a cooling trend again. Our weather runs in cycles. We have, you know, come to, if you really look at it, that's what happens. And I think we're desperate to blame man for somehow completely changing what perhaps he doesn't really change that much, if you know what I'm saying.
3: Yeah, I do. Well, you know, in the very long term, I think, yeah, there's definitely going to be another cooling.
0: Of course there is.
3: But you know, whether or not there's going to be a significant cooling before, let's say, the orbital mechanics of the planet bring about another glaciation, I'm actually doubtful.
0: I don't think
3: that will happen at any time.
0: No,
3: in our lifetime.
0: I didn't mean that extreme. Yeah. What I mean to say is, I can remember growing up as a kid in the Chicago area, we had horrible winters, and I'm talking about the '60s and the '70s. And then, and they even used to make movies about global cooling. I remember that.
3: That's correct.
0: I remember that. And so what I'm saying is just, you know, a few degrees here or there, and all of a sudden we're going to be worried about global cooling again. That's what I tend to mean. I want to thank you so much. It's been such an interesting conversation, Marlo Lewis. And I also want to mention your blog, which is up on I think on the CEI.org still. It's called RCP 8.5 Dead and Buried. And I remind people to that, and they can read up a little bit more on this whole scenario. But Marlo, thank you so very much for coming on and explaining it so well.
3: Well, thank you, Paul, enjoy the warm weather in Florida. I wish I were at the beach with you.
0: Okay, well, we will certainly do that. We appreciate it. Thanks, Marlo.
3: Okay, take care.
0: Take care. Marlo
3: Bye-bye.
0: Lewis. All right, we're going to take our break. Hey, when we come back, how about this? Speaking about Florida, guess which Florida city now has a higher cost of living rate than the Big Apple, New York? Can you believe there is one? We're going to tell you which one it is.
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2: Freedom of Work, we're back. Thank you so very much for being with us on this Wednesday. So there was a series of primaries yesterday, Tuesday, and in Arizona, Donald Trump flexing his muscles again on the Republican side. Trump's sway within the GOP on display in the Arizona primaries last night as his endorsed candidates powered through key Republican contests, while Democrats on their side avoided a far-left upset in one of the House races. Congressman Andy Biggs, former House Freedom Caucus chairman, who landed Trump's endorsement, easily captured the nomination for governor on the Republican side. He topped David Schweikert and the rest of the Republican field. Meantime, NFL kicker Jay Feely. Do you remember Jay Feely by any chance?
0: Ed? I do. Atlanta Falcons.
2: Very good. You do remember him.
0: Yeah.
2: Yeah. Well, you know that he got Trump's complete and total endorsement and won the GOP primary in the first congressional district on the Republican side. A former Pinal County, that's Pinal County, I guess, sheriff, Mark Lamb, another Trump-backed candidate, won the primary in the 5th Arizona congressional district. So the win by Biggs, Andy Biggs, is going to set up a general election run against Democratic Governor Katie Hobbs. Biggs trying to unseat Katie Hobbs, who cruised to renomination on the Democratic side. So there you go, a little bit. So I guess the point is that Trump still has that power on the Republican ticket.
0: Yeah, and on the other side, the Communist Party there is just running wild.
2: Yeah. I just noticed on the news. You see that up there on the news that Mondani is still talking about possibly doing something when Prime Minister...
0: Oh, yeah, he wants to arrest him if
2: Benjamin
0: he comes to New York.
2: Netanyahu shows up. Yeah. Netanyahu wants to address the United Nations, I think. And Mondani wants to go send his police force
0: let's
2: over
0: see that
2: there
0: happen.
2: And throw him in the hoose cow.
0: Yeah, let's see that happen.
2: I don't think that's going to happen.
0: Yeah.
2: Hey, guess who we have? Speaking of New York, we have our Eye in the Northern Sky joining us, and that's Angelo Ceresi from Rochester, New York. And Angelo, what say you about what's going on? We got we're kind of muddled in that Iranian war. Pete Hegseth faced a Senate committee yesterday. They went after him pretty good, especially the Democrats.
3: You didn't figure they would.
2: Well,
3: right?
2: You know that. And Hegseth says that we have now spent about $37.5 billion with a B on this war. So my question is, are we really getting anywhere with this battle with Iran?
3: Well, they haven't provided a nuclear weapon for themselves yet, have they?
2: No, but some people on the left, or, you know, that are, some people would say, well, had they even gotten that close before we entered this conflict with them?
3: Well, you know, the communists there, which I refer to as the Democrats, you know, they're going to fight them every which way, tooth and nail. And if you take a look at Mamdani, when he gives this talk about he's going to arrest Netanyahu, you got Kathy Hochul sitting right next to him, you know?
2: Mm-hmm.
3: And all the Democrats, now, this is their thing. They're going to go after Trump on every little thing, you know, because you got the midterms coming in, and their goal is to try to capture, you know,

0: to capture the Senate and the House of Representatives. Mm-hmm. So that they, you know, the communists, because they want to impeach Trump, and they're going to use every little thing they can against them, the war, right, the gas prices, the whole nine yards. The whole thing that these communists have been talking about, Mamdani, El Sayed, all these guys, right, talking about, and this guy's running for Congress, I think, right, El Sayed, he just won a nomination.
1: Right.
0: Their whole goal is to keep saying is impeach Trump, impeach Trump.
1: Mm-hmm.
0: Trump is standing in their way. Trump is standing in their way of keeping America what it is, because they want to take over this country. They want to destroy the House of Representatives. They want to do they want to do away with the Congress. They want to do away with the presidency. They want to do away with the Supreme Court and all the other agencies that we have. They want to do away with ICE. This is their plan to take over the United States and turn it into a communist nation.
1: Mm-hmm.
0: That's their goal.
1: Well,
0: and you know, Nancy Pelosi went along with it. Like I said, all your Democrats that were prior to these communists taking over, the far left, taking over the Democratic Party, have planted that seed in the Democratic Party of impeaching Trump. He's no good. He's Hitler. He's this. He's that. This has been their goal right out of the playbook.
1: All right, but let's get back to whether or not we're getting anywhere in this
0: war. With the war?
1: Yes, because let me just say this. I think that Trump went into this thing, despite his good intentions, in a way that I would call half-baked. I don't think that he sat down with our European friends to tell them what he was about to do, or our NATO allies. I think he decided pretty much on his own he was going to go ahead, and he was hoping that because so many countries disliked Iran, that somehow they would join in. He didn't get the support he hoped he would get. And then he kind of thrust out his chin and said, well, we can do this on our own. We don't need you anyway. Now, it seems like we're going in an opposite direction. It looks like at one point we thought maybe we've got Iran agreeing to certain things. It turns out Iran didn't agree to really anything. The Strait of Hormuz is closed. Our gasoline prices are over $4 in most of the country now per gallon.
0: Mm-hmm.
1: That's a lot of money to a lot of people.
0: And, it is.
1: And and Hegseth's now he's getting, you know, they're asking him questions about, you know, what's going on. I'm not sure that Trump really has a direct route to get us over the top on this one now. I think he's afraid to drop troops into the battle, U.S. troops, and we continue to do things from the air. But I don't think Iran's going to be – I think we're going to have to do more than what we are doing.
0: Oh, absolutely. You're going to have to bomb the hell out of them.
1: Well, bombing the hell out of them, we've been doing that.
0: Well, you got to
1: remember that Iran is bigger than Texas. It's huge.
2: I don't think we're bombing the hell out of them.
1: We've been 11 straight nights.
2: But
1: we've been bombing
2: them. It's precision bombing. We're not carpet bombing the country.
1: Okay.
0: Right.
1: Okay.
0: He's not carpet bombing.
1: But guys, are we getting any closer to resolving this?
2: We're strategically taking out what we need to take out. And let me put it another way.
1: How long will it go, though? How much longer?
2: Until it's gone.
1: Well,
2: until
1: it's gone. I mean, is it going to be 4 years?
2: No, it's going to be 4 years. No. Oh, well, the Communist Party, what is their answer to the solution?
1: Their answer is they wouldn't have done it in the first place because we should have continued to negotiate. That's their answer.
2: Let me put it to the both of you. If things had gone the other way and Kamala Harris won and was president right now, good God, do you think that right now Iran would have a nuclear weapon?
1: I don't think so.
0: Absolutely.
2: I think so.
1: No.
0: Absolutely.
2: I think so.
1: I don't think they were that close.
2: Well, they said they were. Before
1: guys,
2: we bombed them, they bragged they were weeks away from it.
1: We continue to hear that they were weeks away for years. I'm not kidding. Think about it. There was the warning that. Now, would they have ultimately developed one? I think, yes, they would. And yes, we did have to figure out a way to stop them. And yes, Trump saw that. And yes, his intentions were good. I agree with you. But somehow, I still think he went into this thing not quite prepared to to know exactly where he was going. Okay, well, that's look, all I have to say about
0: it. Oh, here's the thing. Do you think Europe would have gone along with him? Look what happened in World War II.
1: I think if he said, look,
0: England stood alone fighting the Nazis. The rest of Europe didn't want to get involved. Hitler was taking them piece by piece. He was taking one country after another. They had a prime minister, Neville Chamberlain, appeasing Hitler, right? That's all Europe would ever do is appease, and appease. And the Middle East...
1: No, I agree that we have to stop them. There's no argument. There's no argument.
0: This has been going on.
1: I'm saying it's the method. Okay? I agree with you on the ultimate goal.
0: If it wasn't for the United States...
1: It's the method that I'm wondering about. That's where I think Trump has fallen down.
0: We can always quarterback.
1: I know.
0: Right? Monday quarterback.
1: That's right.
0: And say, well, is this method right way? Is this method right way? You know, the method is what they're using now.
1: But Trump acted like it was going to be a relatively easy walk. He did. He led us to believe that we were going to be, and I think he missed. What's the word? He misunderstood.
0: Miscalculated?
1: Yeah, kind of miscalculated. I would say that, yes.
0: Well, when you have our own people, like they did in Vietnam, like, what's her name, that actress standing on the Howard
1: Jane Fonda.
0: World Fighting War.
1: Jane Fonda.
0: When you got our own people, the Communist Party, formerly the Democratic Party, infighting, the Iranians see that, just like the North Vietnam used to see. The protests going on in the United States and prolonging it.
1: Yes.
0: They're not stupid. They see
1: and
0: what's
1: this
0: going
1: comes
0: on.
1: Back, and you know what this comes back to? Having Congress declare war. And we've talked about this. We never declared war in Vietnam. So we went into it half baked. We did. And we never declared, and you were there. So
0: I think you
1: know that we went into that
2: half baked. What country is opposing what we're doing in Iran? What country? None. Nobody.
1: I think that they're
2: not joining.
1: They're glad that they're not involved.
2: Okay, but they're not involved, but they're not opposing it. The only people that are opposing it are the Democratic Communist Socialist Party. That's it. And it's not about Iran. It has nothing to do with Iran. It has to do with Donald Trump. They don't care. They don't care about the economy. They don't care about blacks. They don't care about Asians. They don't care about illegal aliens. They care about Donald Trump. It's Trump.
0: And that's all they've been planning.
2: Sick
1: people. Okay, now we're going back to what Democrats in our country are thinking. All I'm talking about the way Trump. I'm not disagreeing with the goal. I'm disagreeing with the method.
0: Well, I think we can always.
1: I've said this a million times. Napoleon said, if you want to take Vienna, go and take Vienna. In other words, don't do it half-baked. Go in and you're going to lose a lot of people.
2: Yeah, exactly.
1: But it's going to be bloody. But ultimately, if you know where you're going, you're going to get there.
2: We did that in World War II when we dropped the bomb on Hiroshima.
1: World War II was a declared war.
2: The scenario was totally different. We ended that
1: we
2: by...
1: We are not declaring war.
2: If we went in there...
1: We do not have the backing of our own country with Congress declaring war. If we declared war, we would all be, I think, much more
2: unified. If we went in there tonight and absolutely carpet-bombed Tehran, this war would be over in 48 hours.
1: Then let's carpet-bomb Tehran.
2: You're going to kill a lot of people, and you're going to catch a lot of flack for that.
1: If you want to take Vienna, you got to take
2: but
1: Vienna.
2: But how many Americans, and one American dying is too many. But we're not dying in Iran.
1: A lot of people
2: but we're
1: die.
2: Fighting Iran in Iran, and they're not doing anything about it.
1: Well, Ed, are we closer to getting this resolved?
2: Absolutely.
1: Okay.
2: Absolutely.
1: In what way are we closer?
2: Because they're not going to get a nuclear weapon. And that's the end goal.
1: Are we closer?
2: Well, they can't hang on
1: are
2: forever, Paul.
1: Are we closer
2: Paul.
1: To getting this thing resolved?
2: I think we are.
1: Okay.
2: I think we are.
1: Well, I would respectfully disagree.
2: I think we are.
1: We now have Iran involving other countries by bombing those countries
2: So
1: now we got a little... In other words, the cauldron is spreading. And I think that, you know, I know it's not easy to contain something like this, but I just wonder if Trump figured all of this into his formula.
2: But every time they fire off a ballistic missile or a drone, they're exposing themselves.
1: Okay.
2: Eventually, they're going to have nothing left.
1: I agree. I hope so. I want to see it end. I want to see us all get back to...
0: Even Eisenhower, when they did the invasion, they didn't think it was going to work. right?
1: But they were prepared to lose a lot of people also.
0: Right, but the thing is, they had to do something in order to get a foothold into Europe.
1: Okay, so maybe we need to do something to get a foothold into Iran that we're not doing.
0: Well, you know, ultimately, I can guarantee you there's going to have to be troops on the ground.
1: Okay.
2: They're complaining about...
1: That's what I'm saying, too, in a way.
2: But they're complaining about what Trump is doing right now. If he decided tonight...
1: He's not committing troops on the ground.
2: But I'm saying, what he's doing right now, they're complaining about. If he went in tomorrow and carpet-bombed Tehran and killed a whole bunch of people, the Democratic Socialist Communist Party would come back and say, oh, what happened to the precision bombing? You killed a bunch of people.
1: And again, you make my point that we should have had a declared war. Okay, anyway, gentlemen.
2: Congress can't figure out the budget, for crying out loud.
1: Okay, but
0: that's true.
1: We had one person decide we were going to go to war with Iran, and that goes against our Constitution.
0: But you know what, I don't
1: want one person waking up one day to say, you know what, I think we should go into a war. You need to get the backing of Congress.
2: Paul, if you go to Congress, you've got people like Jasmine Crockett that thinks that if you rooted for Argentina in the World Cup, you were racist against Spain.
1: Okay,
2: that's the idiot you deal with.
1: Do you agree that we should get the backing of Congress
2: for a
1: war? No. Okay.
0: You know the thing is,
2: Obama didn't get it when he was destroying Syria.
1: That doesn't mean what he did right.
2: But it worked for them. Where were they when they complaining when he did that?
1: Then let's take out that little thing in the Constitution that says only Congress has the power to declare. Let's take it out.
2: Congress has changed over the years.
1: Let's vote out.
0: But you know what, Paul?
1: What?
0: The thing is, they declared war against us 47 years ago. We should have declared war back at that.
1: How many Americans did they kill between 19...
0: Doesn't matter. One American...
1: Yeah, but the point is that they talk big, but they weren't doing it.
2: Back in the day...
0: One American being killed by them is one too many.
2: Back in the day, Congress cared about America. These people in Congress don't care.
0: Well, you got a different faction in Congress right now. You got AOC saying that the Republicans are rigging the election because they want U.S. citizens to vote only. Think about that. These are the people you got... In Congress, you think
1: what's going on
0: declared?
1: In Congress and all of that mess is a totally different subject, and I agree with you.
0: It is
1: a mess. I agree.
0: These are the people you got.
1: I notice
0: your
1: dog agrees with me, too, by the way.
2: He opposes.
1: Hey, listen, thanks, guys. Listen, I love you. It's a great, interesting conversation, and we'll continue to discuss. Thank you, Angelo.
0: We will continue every
1: All right, buddy.
0: Every day.
1: Thanks,
0: all
1: buddy.
0: Right, take care.
1: All right, thank you. All right, guys, going to take our break. When we come back, I promise you, I'm going to tell you which Florida city has a higher cost of living than even the city of New York.
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1: We're back for the final segment of Freedom Works on a Wednesday. And as promised, I want to tell you about a city in Florida that actually tops New York in the cost of living department. The financial math behind fleeing high-tax states for a Florida paradise is hitting a major roadblock While the absence of a state income tax in the Sunshine State remains a powerful draw for transplants, a combination of rising property taxes, soaring property insurance rates, and everyday inflation has pushed, ready for it, Miami.
2: Miami has now got a higher
1: cost of living than New York City.
2: You know
1: City.
2: Why? Because all the money moves down there.
1: Yeah,
2: all the people from New York have moved to Miami.
1: Yes.
2: Where there is no state tax.
1: That's right.
2: But they're making up for it other ways.
1: And you know what happens when you have people that are dying to get into Miami? They're going to raise the real estate costs and everything goes up. Yep. And that's what's happening. Anyway, a recent Bloomberg analysis found that data from the U.S. Bureau of Economic Analysis indicates that the combined cost of living in the Miami, Fort Lauderdale, and Palm Beach area, dubbed the Gold Coast, is now roughly 5% higher than New York and its metro area. To me, that's kind of a big surprise.
2: Mm.
1: Now, says here, additionally, consumer prices in South Florida have risen, listen to this now, consumer prices in South Florida have risen 36%, 36% in the past 7 years. 36%. That represents the second highest inflation surge among major American markets. You know that there's only one city that is higher? Guess what other city it is?
2: Mm.
1: Tampa.
2: Mm.
1: Tampa has a higher cost of living in the past 7 years.
2: West Palm or something like that.
1: We're consumer prices now.
2: Okay.
1: For some reason, Tampa is number one. Mm. So, anyway, just to let you know, it's great to come to Florida, and you don't have to pay a state income tax. But there, and we're trying to lower the real estate tax in the state also. So, anyway, all right, time for our top 10, Ed, and getting to it a little bit late. But these are the top 10 world's largest lakes. All right, so here we go. Number 10, the Great Slave Lake in Canada. It is 28,568 square. Oh, let me do it in miles. 11,030 square miles.
2: Mm.
1: All right. Number 9. Lake Malawi. That is in Africa, including the countries of Malawi, Mozambique, and Tanzania. 11,430 square miles. Number 8. In Canada, it's Great Bear Lake is number 8. Mm. 12,096 square miles.
2: Thank you for not doing the metric thing, because I was absent that day in high school.
1: I'm glad I got both on here. Number 7. We go to Russia. It's Lake Baikal, B-A-I-K-A-L, 12,200 square miles. That's a biggie. I wonder if there's any good fishing there. Number 6. Back to Africa, Lake Tanganyika, which includes the countries of Burundi, Tanzania, the Democratic Republic of the Congo, and Zambia. It's a biggie. It's 12,700 square miles. Number 5. One of our lakes, Great Lakes, Lake Michigan.
2: Mm.
1: Yeah. And that's 22,300 square miles.
2: I wonder how deep that lake gets.
1: Pretty deep.
2: Is it?
1: Yeah.
2: I know ships have been lost in the lake.
1: Yes. In the
2: Due
1: Great
2: to
1: Lakes,
2: ice
1: absolutely.
2: And stuff, yeah.
1: The Edmund Fitzgerald, they wrote a song about it in Lake Superior. Number 4. Speaking about other Great Lakes, Lake Huron is number 4. How many miles? 23,000 square miles. And by the way, it borders both Canada and the United States. Number 3. Excuse me. Africa has a lot of them, because number 3 is Lake Victoria in Africa. That includes the countries of Kenya, Tanzania, and Uganda. 26,828 square miles. Number 2. Lake Superior. It's the United States and Canada. It's our largest Great Lake. 31,700 square miles. All right, Ed. I know you don't really know.
2: No.
1: And it's actually, it's called the sea. It's called the sea. So it's the Caspian Sea. Now, that straddles Europe and Asia. Mm. It's bordered by the following countries: Russia, Kazakhstan, Turkmenistan, Iran, and Azerbaijan. Now, while it's technically a sea, it's classified as an inland sea and is recognized globally as the largest lake by both surface area and volume. Hmm. Guess how many miles? 149,200 wow. square miles.
2: A lot of fish in there.
1: There are fish, mm-hmm. and there are fish, and there is everything else, including the kitchen sink in the Caspian Sea. All right. Thank you so very much for being with us. Be safe out there, and remember, freedom works.

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2: He calls them heroes. I'm Dave Anthony, Fox News. In this hour, President Trump will pay his respects to four dead American troops who will arrive at Dover Air Force Base in flag-draped caskets.
3: For me, it's one of the hardest things to do as a president, but has to be done.
2: The four soldiers were killed last week in the Iran conflict.
3: They're going to pay a big price. They're being decimated.
2: The president told reporters that after he made another threat to Iran on Truth Social this morning.
4: From this point forward, any time the Islamic Republic of Iran shoots at a ship in the Strait of Hormuz, whether it be by missile, rocket, drone, or any other device or weapon, the United States will bomb and destroy one bridge or power plant, including those located next to or in the capital city of Tehran.
2: Fox's Jackie Heinrich also reports from the White House following an 11th straight night of American bombing in Iran.
4: The Pentagon is giving the president options to hit Iran's Pickaxe Mountain, which Israel says could be a hiding spot for its nuclear arsenal.
2: Iran state media is reporting if the U.S. hits bridges or power plants, they will hit similar sites in neighboring countries. And as shipping slows in the Strait of Hormuz, oil prices up another 2%+ and a surge back up that has driven up the price of the gas pump 17 cents since last Wednesday. Venezuela's ousted leader Nicolas Maduro is back in court next hour in New York City, along with his wife, Celia Flores. Both were captured during a U.S. raid in January.
5: Maduro and Flores face federal cocaine trafficking and weapons charges. Maduro also faces a narco-terrorism charge. If convicted, they face up to life in prison. Prosecutors allege that for 25 years, Maduro ran Venezuela like a drug trafficking organization.
2: Fox's Brian Yenes outside the court. Maduro claims he is a political prisoner of war. Tropical Storm Bertha keeps moving very slowly south of the Gulf Coast. It'll move into Louisiana later today. There are flooding concerns around New Orleans. 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

0: gentlemen, Knock Out Radio with Randy Harris is about to start. 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
2: What is going on, everybody? Coming to you live and in living color from the Cool Breeze AC broadcast facility. This is Knock Out Radio. What's up, dude?
3: Big day.
2: Well, we'll see.
3: Today.
2: We'll see.
3: Excited about today. What's up, buddy? How you been?
2: A lot of stuff going on. In the show, outside the show, family-wise, a lot of stuff going on publicly. A lot of controversial stuff that we are going to talk about.
3: Okay.
2: And I don't know where we want to start. We want to start at last week's UFC, this week's UFC, the battery charge that should be coming down for a Vietnam veteran in Chicago, the World Cup, our Mount Rushmore. First and foremost, because of some things that are going down with Steve and Rick, do you realize that it has been 1 year today since the passing of Ozzy Osbourne?
3: Really?
2: Seems like 3 weeks ago.
3: Man, I know it's going to sound terrible, but I didn't know he passed.
2: Shut up.
3: No, I'm serious. I'm just finding out right now. Like, I'm really sad.
2: Oh, my God.
3: No, I'm not trying to be a jerk. I don't follow that.
2: You're not trying. You are.
3: No, but I don't understand. I don't follow that genre. I don't follow that.
2: I don't either. So, I don't follow it either. I couldn't tell you other than that Scream and the Train thing that's on John Robinson's phone. But come on, how do you not know that?
3: I honestly didn't know. I mean, I kind of felt like he was dead for a lot of years while he's still on TV. Like, he just sat there and, like, I didn't, like, no disrespect. I just don't follow that industry. I don't know. I don't keep up with it. And in today's world, everything's about algorithms. What you look up, what you search, what you're into is all you see on your news feed. And most people only get news or updates on their device.
2: Matt, I don't follow news. I don't watch news. I don't really watch TV. We watch the same four TV shows. We're now watching reruns of Survivor. We watched season one and season two over the last 2 days. And I knew Ozzy Osbourne died. I live under two rocks.
3: I didn't know. I'm being 100% genuine with it. I just now found out. Rest in peace.
2: Well, now he's way past the rest stage, but it has been 1 year. Absolutely unbelievable.
3: How old was Ozzy?
2: I don't know.
3: I'm just asking. I mean, I'm just curious about, because, like, you know, the rock and roll lifestyle is very hard on, you know, so.
2: Rick, who is getting involved heavily as he's doing his other jobs like you, wants to start a new segment, and I'm going to let him handle it. He's going to come up. You're going to love it because it's all about you. And
3: nice. I got my own show.
2: Just not Knock Out Radio. So Rick will do whatever research he needs to do. Pick a number.
3: Okay.
2: Pick a number. No, 13. We're not doing 13. No.
3: I'll go with three.
2: All right. We'll go with three. So Rick will come up with three names every week.
3: Okay.
2: Alive or dead.
3: Okay.
2: And then you have to guess.
3: Well, I think
2: I like it.
3: And I think we should do a rock and troll. Thank you. I was going to do a rock and dough, but like a rock and troll segment where we could actually, you know, engage with trolls, internet trolls, you know, keyboard warriors.
2: You don't pay attention. Oh my God.
3: Come on, man. Like, that's what people like. They like controversy. I just asked my 13-year-old daughter. Actually, no, she's not 13. She just had a birthday. My 14-year-old daughter, what she's like, why do you have an intro to the show? Why do you have, like, commercials? And, like, she's like, people don't hold on. Like, last night we tried to watch a movie. The Fox 20th Century Fox was the intro credits to Something About Mary. And they didn't even make it through the setup to get to the movie before they were on their device and lost interest. So she said, you got to just start, like, a conversation, and then people just join in live.
2: That's right. I've already lost interest in you and her.
3: That's what I'm saying. It's too much time. So we just got to do this. We just got to talk and people join in and chime in and comment, and then we keep it moving.
2: I got an idea.
3: Let them produce and me just...
2: Shut the hell up.
3: Okay. I'll be silent.
2: That would work out better than coming up with stupidity over and over again.
3: Well, you know, silent and listen are the same characters in a different configuration. So look, here's the new me, Randy. This is professional me.
2: Yeah. all right. I've been asked, because I go off on these tangents a lot, about legend, about GOAT, about Hall of Fame. So when it was brought up again Saturday night during the UFC in Oklahoma City, and we still need to do talk about, if nothing else, the main event, and your other up-and-coming star. We'll get to that sometime in the next 3 hours. Legend, Hall of Fame, and people want me to try to explain or names. Like, they brought up Chris Weidman as a legend.
3: That's tough.
2: I don't think Chris Weidman's a legend.
3: No.
2: Chris Weidman had a legendary knockout of Anderson Silva. But that doesn't make you a legend. Legend is iconic. Legend is you're going to go down as the greats, with the greats.
3: Well, I wouldn't even say it was a legendary knockout against Anderson Silva. He was just toying with him. No, he was just toying with him. Anderson was just sticking his head out, like, look at me, hit me, hit me.
2: That's right.
3: And he did. But it was like he took advantage of the situation. But it was
2: legendary,
3: like,
2: knockout. Legendary knockout. It goes in the category. It goes in the category of legendary knockouts.
3: Legendary moment that he capitalized on. But if Anderson wasn't toying with him and playing possum or, you know, doing the stupid gimmick, hands down, walking around, bobble-headed, shout out Dave Manley. But if he wasn't doing the gimmick, then he wouldn't have got caught, and then he wouldn't have gone to sleep. But
2: if my dad had breasts, he'd be my mom.
3: well,
2: back when I was born. Not anymore.
3: Happy Mother's Day to your father.
2: In the new world we live in, that may not, you know, necessarily be the truth. But, you know, that was a legendary moment, all right? I'm going to still argue. We can argue later, knockout or moment. Still, a legendary knockout is a legendary moment, which doesn't make you a legend, which doesn't make you a Hall of Famer. And if all of these other people, and I don't know why I'm going to show as much love as I'm going to right now, if all of this love goes to all of these people that have won a belt, how about Tim Sylvia?
3: Yeah.
2: Who defended how many times?
3: Four.
2: But he isn't considered in anything, in any category, just because he was a mountain of a man that you couldn't even stand next to without blocking the sun that he would block.
3: Speaking of,
2: everybody is a legend. Not everybody is a Hall of Famer.
3: Speaking next to standing next to your son. There's a photo of Tim Sylvia and Randy the Natural Couture.
2: I saw it.
3: Both in the same heavyweight division, and Randy looks like Tim's son. I can't believe they're in the same weight division of the UFC, both having historic careers, legendary careers, obviously.
2: I don't know what Randy weighs right now. I could text him.
3: Yeah.
2: He's probably over 205. So, and Tim's not in the heavyweight division right now, I would assume. And I know he's lost a ton of weight. But Tim right now would not be in the heavyweight division.
3: Tim Sylvia is so big, I missed my flight in Vegas to come back because the time it took me to walk around him to get to my taxi. So I missed my flight after we left. What was the rock and roll band we went to see?
2: The Bronx Wanderers. The
3: Bronx Wanderers, yeah. So shout out to those guys. But yeah, that was an amazing show. And I knew I was running late on time, but to get around Tim Sylvia took a while.
2: We're going to try something new today.
3: Okay.
2: I don't know how it's going to go down. We are not breaking. We are going 3 straight hours on YouTube.
3: Ooh. Oh, I got to
2: stretch. We'll still hit the breaks on the FCC side.
3: Okay.
2: So it's always like that, you know, in progress kind of thing. So we'll just keep talking. There's things that we're going to vent on, talk about, relive, complain.
3: Speaking of reliving, I mean, the old telethons, they used to do those round-the-clock telethons with Jerry Lewis and raising money, and they would just go live and just continue and go. Like, maybe we bring back the telethon for some of this, you know, YouTubery and social media content. See, how long do you think we could actually go live if we prepared ahead of time? We ate right, we nutrition, we hydrated. How long do you think you and I could do a live show without passing out, without falling asleep consecutively? Do you think we could break the world record?
2: What's the world record?
3: I don't know. I don't have a production team to like research stuff yet, but I can. Hold on. Morella. No, I'm just kidding.
2: I know, yeah, I could. I don't need you. I could do it without you.
3: Yeah, but there's categories like longest tandem, you know, solo. You know, it's kind of like every world record has some kind of little variation that makes it different. Like doing it right, standing. Like we could set a Guinness World Record right now by doing the longest standing, you know, consecutive talk show or whatever. Like we could do that. Like Pat McAfee, for example, he made broadcasting cool by cutting off the sleeves and standing up, and he changed the game. And now he's working on a $60 million extension with ESPN, while other journalists who are way more credible with suits and ties and sitting down at a desk are now being axed and cut out and being let go.
2: All right, hold on. And we were gonna address this. I was gonna address this. We'll address this. First of all, why are they more credible than Pat McAfee?
3: Well, they have history and they're professional journalists and they sit down and they look straight ahead and they talk about what the topic at hand and then they follow instructions and they...
2: What makes, and because the big uproar is Ryan Clark, who I made a comment and shockingly, I've been called a racist. How funny is that? Why is Ryan Clark more credible than Pat McAfee? They both played in the NFL, right?
3: Yeah.
2: Is Ryan Clark a journalist? Is Ryan Clark a commentator? Is Pat McAfee a journalist? Is Pat McAfee a talk show host? So here was my response when I got called out for my skin color. I said, one brings in millions of dollars as well as tens of millions of views. The other is Ryan Clark. And so somebody, you know, ripped me for that. Then ripped that Ryan Clark has won 4 Emmys, which all of that is probably true. You know, we're typical of Knockout Radio, we don't do research. We just talk about it. No disrespect to Ryan Clark. And I would listen to him, but I would listen to the next guy too. I don't tune in to SportsCenter, to ESPN, to whatever show Ryan Clark has been on, to watch Ryan Clark or anybody else. You know that. You know I'm not just, you know, spewing. I have put on the 4-letter network to put the Pat McAfee show on for a few reasons. One, I like the guy. Two, I think he's loyal and his word means something. When Steve Linnae back in the day guaranteed he would get Pat McAfee on our show, I think everybody in the world laughed. And next year at the Super Bowl, Pat McAfee gave us 10 minutes and stayed for 45.
3: It was an incredible day.
2: Right?
3: That was an incredible day.
2: It's different. You know, his is a talk show that's now streamed, now the direction that we're going to start going as well. The other sits behind a desk. Sure, looks professional, but I don't look professional. You're not professional. At least I am, but I don't look it.
3: Well, that's not me. You know.
2: Everybody is dumping on the Pat McAfee who got a raise while all these people and some pretty big names got let go. But that's the world we live in. The NFL, how many times have we talked to NFL players who have been let go? I remember, and I've talked about this numerous times, an offensive lineman by the name of Jorge Diaz, also an ex-co-host of this show. We were playing basketball. The guys used to always get together. I was included. Trent Dilfer was there. Sapp was there, you know. Depends on who showed up that week. So I went out to play in Tampa, in the West Chase area with Jorge. And he goes, hey, listen, I got something to tell you. I want you to find out from me, not from the media. I go, well, that's funny because I am the media. What are you going to tell me? He goes, I'm being released. I go, what do you mean you're being released? He goes, I make too much money. I'm like, what? He goes, yeah, you know, the NFL, not for long. They can fill my role with somebody less expensive. And that's how it goes. And I feel bad for everybody. I lost a job once, and I was so thankful for it. I used to do a radio show with Hubert Mizell. One of my happiest days was not having to come into the studio and sit with him for 3 hours. Things happen. Pat McAfee brings a lot to ESPN.
3: He does.
2: And like I said, and I've said it a minute ago, no disrespect to anybody that got let go. They're much higher up the food chain than we are, but they can be replaced. When Pat McAfee can be replaced, guess what? He'll be replaced.
3: He'll be replaced.
2: Right now, it doesn't make sense. I think Ed wants to pipe in. Yes, Edward.
4: Greetings. I was just going to say, you brought up Hubert Mizell. Actually, my first board hopping job was his show.
2: I apologize.
4: Yeah. No, Hubie, he was funny. But Hubert said that not every athlete, ex-athlete, is meant to be on radio or TV. And if you notice that the times that we've spent in the locker room, that how they've ignored us in the locker room and berated us sometimes or whatever. But the first job they look for when they're done playing is media, because they want to get into that. So the whole thing with Ryan Clark is, you know, he just rubbed them the wrong way. Please don't start because it's the color of his skin, because I know that's going to come out eventually. If it's
2: it
4: not
2: did.
4: Gonna,
2: no, it's well, already come out, well, at least in my comments.
4: Yeah, I've heard that. But for crying out loud, I mean, it's just about, you know, it's about ratings, and it's about who you choose to have working for you, just, you know, representing you. You know, people don't see behind the scenes all the time, is what I'm trying to say.
2: I need to learn that, though, Ed. I need to learn that. It's how you have people around you represent you. Hey, Matt.
3: I'm right here.
4: Hey,
3: I'm silent.
4: You know,
3: I'm listening.
4: Ozzy Osbourne died a year ago. Did you not bring that up on the show a year ago, Randy? Did you not at least? Yeah, I know you did. I remember it. Where was he?
3: I just found out who Ryan Clark was just now. I don't pay attention to these people. They're irrelevant.
2: I understand. No, first of all, they're not irrelevant. But I understand you not knowing who Ryan Clark is. You know, as stupid as the role you play, I believe that you don't know who he is. But come on, you had to have known. We talked about it. Now, I forget things you say as well. But it's not like it's Ozzy Osbourne that passed away. So come on. Back to Ed.
4: I don't know how to follow that. I mean, I just want to say that I don't know a whole lot about Ryan Clark. I've just seen him a couple of times. I really don't watch ESPN that much. But I know that there was a confrontation. Peter Schlager? Something like right. that. And I know there was a confrontation. And they're blaming it on that. But it's not about that. It's about overall. So, listen, when people get fired, they get fired. It doesn't always have to be about skin color or whatever. But they just kind of run their course. In any job, sometimes you just run your course and that's it. And your employer has the right to terminate you, period.
2: I agree.
3: I work for me and I still worry to get fired every day. I mean, every day I think about letting myself go. But like, at least Ryan
4: should
3: Clark
4: listen to yourself sometime.
3: Because of Pat McAfee, at least he's relevant. Right now, Ryan Clark is relevant because of Pat McAfee. And that shows the star power. Pat McAfee, what makes him a star? He changed the mold. He stood up in his interviews. He stands on his feet. He wears the cutoff sleeves. He's got a big personality. He does speedo jumping off of high dives at college stadiums to rile up the crowd. He does the antics that I do. But I'm not Pat McAfee.
2: Of course, you had to make it about you.
3: No, I want to compliment McAfee. I don't want to replace him. But
2: First of all, you can't replace him.
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6: 8-Man Strong is not simply about the biggest or strongest. It's about those who have survived true lows, suffered, face demons real or in their heads, and are fighting to come back against it all. If you live with a passion for greatness and strength and resilience towards all obstacles that may attempt to derail you, if you are bold and aggressive in the pursuit of the things you want in life, if you are meant to overcome everything that stands in your path of reaching your goals, then you are 8-Man Strong.
9: This is Russ Hochstein, and you're talking sports with Randy Harris.
2: So while he was gone, I went up to his wife and we started to talk, and I told him all my son wanted to do was meet Jason. Just as I told her that, Jason walked up the stairs with a fiddle, and Jason's wife starts bawling, crying like a baby. Now, what do you think I'm thinking? The husband's walking up. He's going to think I did something wrong, whatever. She broke down because it validated to her Jason's decision to walk away from a lucrative career to start a new career in something he loved more than music. Jason went to Juilliard. Is that how you say it? Juilliard?
3: Juilliard, yeah. Rob Williams, alma mater.
2: As a very young man, like not even teens. I believe it was even younger than that. And so it validated it to, you know, to the wife of the gamble Jason was taking. Anyway, long, strong story. Thoughts are with Jason. I think I remember what Sean told me, what the surgery was, but I'm not sure, so I won't say it. But big thoughts. A great guy. Always makes time for the show. And he was let go. He was on the Four Letter Network. And he was let go. And he reinvented himself, just like we're going to attempt to do in the next couple weeks, months, years. And thoughts are with him. That's all. Did I pull the show down? Did I drag it down?
3: No, I'm just being professional me now. I'm just like, rest in peace, Jason. And
2: Jason didn't die, dumbass.
3: Oh, what? I thought you were talking about like the history. Like, what?
2: I just said he had a major surgery.
3: Oh, I thought he didn't make it. I thought he didn't survive the surgery.
2: My God.
3: Oh, my dude, what are you doing? Like, I don't know.
2: Now his wife's going to cry again, and for reasons you will get your butt kicked.
3: Bro, you're killing me here. Okay, I'm trying to
2: It's because you're not listening.
3: Me.
2: Try to listen. Try to be professional and listen.
3: I'm trying to be a new me. I'm trying to, like, be what you want me to be. I want to be all you can be, like the Army, like the Reserves. I'm ready. Put me in, Coach. All right, so Jason's still here. Congrats.
2: Yes, he is.
3: Ozzy's not here. Ryan Clark is irrelevant.
2: Unemployed. Well, he is. He's relevant because we're talking about him.
3: Well, no, we're talking about Pat McAfee and how he changed the game, and now other journalists are going to have to follow suit, because like the one thing about outcasts or being an outcast is if you're not following up, you're from your past. If you're living in the past, you will be a has-been. you have to evolve. You have to change. You have to change the mold. And what Pat did brilliantly was he changed the aesthetics of being a broadcast talk show journalist. By standing up, changed the aesthetics. And that attention grabs attention.
2: I did something that you don't normally do. I did do a real quick research. And what I remembered my son saying was true. He had double bypass, double heart bypass surgery. Yeah.
3: How old is he?
2: I don't know. I'll Google that next.
3: Research. Keep doing research.
2: And I didn't remember, but Jason's wife's name is Sunny, and that's who I was talking to when she kind of teared up. And he's 49.
3: But if you want to see the future of the Pat McAfee show,
2: Jason Fitz is 49, God, having double heart bypass surgery.
3: Well, there's the future of the Pat McAfee show, standing up on a vibration plate. That is a win-win, because now you're doing lymphatic drainage, you're getting healthier while you're doing your journalist job, and that's a win-win for the person behind the desk and everyone. So that, my friend, vibration plate. And
2: yeah, that's I know that there's people that work for my brother at Staff Zone that wanted the stand-up desks, mm-hmm. so that they stand up and, you know, so...
3: This is the next evolution of that, because now, and the audio is going to be, audio will be altered because of the vibration. So your voice will have fluctuation. In other words, so it will be the same kind of aesthetic change that Pat created with ESPN. So this will be an audio one for TikTok, YouTube, Kick, streams. But Randy, let's collab with Pat McAfee, make this happen, broker a deal, put us on the platform, and let's change the game.
2: We are going to do a Mount Rushmore.
3: Ooh.
2: We'll do it in the hour number two.
3: More dead guys. I like it.
2: We could do that. Ooh. We could eventually do that.
3: On a live version and a dead version?
2: We are going to do greatest walkouts.
3: Ooh, greatest walkouts.
2: Ooh, I just thought of another one.
3: Now, is there limitations to it? Will there be like...
2: There's no limitations to anything.
3: There is, because at the FIFA World Cup, World Cup, they said, please rise for the national anthem if you're able. So, like, to have a walkout, to be capable, to be qualified, you have to be able to walk. I'm just asking for the fans.
2: I literally hate you more and more every day.
3: Because I'm trying to ask a question about the regulation.
2: There is no regulation. The greatest walkout.
3: What's the
2: greatest walkout?
3: Must be walking.
2: All right, donkey. The greatest rollout.
3: Okay. I'm just saying, because everybody's capable of to be a participant in this competition, to be a nominee for Mount Rushmore.
2: I can't wait for Rick's comment, because I know it's coming. I'm going to... I guarantee you the text is coming. Randy, why do you bother? Why do you bother?
3: Okay. Apparently off the request line, I have an entry now. So.
2: Okay. Oh, so you can't think for yourself?
3: Well, I'm gonna have to do some research. I gotta think back. The only one I can really remember off the top of my head.
2: We're not doing it yet. Just keep it. Just keep it. We're going to do it in hour number two.
3: All right.
2: Okay.
3: Yes, sir.
2: You've had ample time. Now, I need to ask my son later, but I would assume that we should have ample time, and you've been given ample time. I think we should just do it off the cuff.
3: Yeah, of course.
2: Don't have ample time.
3: I think.
2: I think that would be better. We'll miss out. There's some we'll lose.
3: But speaking of Mount Rushmores, BKFC Fight Night Sturgis will be taking place at the legendary Buffalo Chip in Sturgis, South Dakota on August 8th. Okay. Panic card kicks off at 9 p.m., but that's out there. And
2: whatever.
3: Mount Rushmore land.
2: Okay. You changed the direction of the show to bring that up?
3: Well, we're a combat sports show, and you're talking about Mount Rushmores, and that's where it is, the bike week at Sturgis. Like a legendary bike week at Sturgis. Sturgis is legendary. I mean, can't talk about
2: maybe it. Maybe one week we'll do the Mount Rushmore of legendary legends.
3: Okay. So get all the legends together.
2: Whatever you would consider a legend.
3: Make a bracket, like let the fans vote.
2: I mean, we could do that too.
3: Who's the greatest legend of all time? Would it be Lionel Messi, who didn't win the World Cup, didn't bring it home for the back-to-back Argentina victory, who let it slip through his foot?
2: He didn't let it slip. They got dominated. It was brutal.
3: They got dominated.
2: And I did put out a wellness check for Martin Gramatica and Santiago Gramatica. I wanted to make sure that they were okay. That's their team. They're from Argentina. You know what I was disappointed in that game?
3: No.
2: I didn't. Now, I'm not a big football guy. I did watch a lot of the World Cup. It was great soccer, great football. Watching the crisp passes, as boring as it is, for 90, 100, 108 minutes. I saw a couple people on networks talking about how disgraceful Argentina was on the finals on Sunday.
3: Okay.
2: They were dirty. There was, I guess, a brawl that they didn't show after the game.
3: I saw it after. I saw the rewind of it. It wasn't a brawl. A guy grabbed a guy's throat, and then they kind of did a little

0: dropped to seventh. My family's a bunch of morons. Spain was originally picked to win the whole thing. And if you don't take Spain first, top four for sure, right? Spain, Argentina, Brazil,
1: and France.
0: And France. It's those four.
1: Oh, and Mexico looked pretty good up until
0: they looked awful.
1: When they didn't, but they had the, I thought the sharpest passing and like the crispest passing, like
0: you didn't watch. Admit you didn't watch.
1: What? No, I did.
0: Admit you didn't watch because Spain's passing was unconscious, and that's their whole game. As I've learned, is all defense. They kind of do. And my son used this line. It's the Hoosiers from the movie Hoosiers.
1: Yeah.
0: It's from the Hoosiers, 47 passes before you attempt a shot. Argentina didn't have a shot on goal.
1: That's crazy. That's insane.
0: I won't say which family member who had the number one pick in the draft. You know who he took?
1: USA.
0: No, he was very excited because he got Messi and picked Portugal.
1: Oh, well, that's the wrong team.
0: Yeah, he thought Messi was on Portugal.
1: All right, well.
0: So guess who lost?
1: That guy.
0: Well, we do a thing where there's 16 teams, so there's eight of us that do it, and then it's the 1 to 8 and then 9 back to 16. So he had the first pick. He took Messi and Portugal, and whoever's the first one to be eliminated with both teams has to drink something really disgusting.
1: Well, I think we should do a bracket thing, but maybe do – I don't know, like two names from each industry, like two, like each league. So like a hockey would have Gretzky and Ovechkin, and then a basketball would have, you know, Larry Legend, because it's in the name, and Michael Jordan. And then, yeah, you know, you just do two.
0: First
1: for
0: of all,
1: each
0: you've already blown the whole thing because
1: why?
0: Well, because
1: why?
0: Saying Larry Bird could have been a great segue. And then you go, but he's known as Larry Legend. But if you're going to go, I don't care who you are. I think somebody did list Larry Bird as the greatest basketball player of all time. That person needs his head examined by the same doctor that examines you. Larry Bird, top 10? Maybe. You can't say he's number one. You can't.
1: I didn't say he was number one. I'm just saying that his name is Larry Legend, and if he's got the name Legend in his name, then he's got to be on the top legendary, you know, playoff of all time. If we're going to go like who's the greatest legend of all the legends, got to put him at least in the queue. He's at least got to be in the big dance. Give him a shot.
0: He can't.
1: He could be the Cinderella story. He could be Cape of Cap Verde of this league, this competition. Right.
0: I heard that they stayed at like a Holiday Inn or a Motel 6.
1: Wow. I don't know. I think they practiced in St. Pete. Weren't they at the Rowdy Stadium? Chose. Was it Al Lang Stadium? Is that what they call it?
0: Yeah.
1: I believe that's where they practiced in preparation for the humidity and the heat. So they came here early and they practiced in St. Pete to get conditioned to the climate. So.
0: Yeah, but what I was told is each country, federation, got X amount of millions of dollars to spend as they wish. Some teams stayed at, give me the biggest name, the top name, the Waldorf, the, you know, whatever.
1: Ritz-Carlton,
0: I think one team, and it might have been that Cape one, stayed at, I think it was Red Roof Inn. Or your house.
1: Well, they all
0: crashed at your house.
1: Yeah, I have a Red Roof on my house. But they've got, there were other players that shipped in their own food. They didn't want to eat the food supply that America, that's the, you know, because our FDA is different than the European restrictions. So things that are allowed in our food are not allowed in their country. So, you know, they brought in their own supplies.
0: I didn't know some of that might be illegal. You can't bring certain foods in.
1: Yeah, you would have to declare it when you come through customs what you
0: brought. Well, it's not that you can declare it. It's what it is. What is it? What's in it? Like, you can't bring certain plants because of the bugs and whatever that could be, you know, so.
1: Well, the Norway player, the Halland, he eats raw, you know, he drinks raw milk, like raw, you know, cow milk. He eats eggs. He's very much a biohacker. And a guy like myself does the red light and the sauna and the cold plunging. But yeah, I mean, if he brought in raw milk from Norway, then maybe it's illegal.

0: Maybe he could go to jail.
1: Wouldn't raw milk be the same no matter where? Or because of where the cow is, you know, what they're eating, the grass, you know, could have pesticides?
0: We'd have to ask Bryce Mitchell, UFC fighter, the Thug Nasty.
1: Yeah, I'll get right on that. I'll get right on it.
0: Yes, sir.
2: This is Will Allen from the Tampa Bay Buccaneers, and you're talking sports with Randy Harris.
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3: 8-Man Strong is not simply about the biggest or strongest. It's about those who have survived true lows, suffered, faced demons real or in their heads, and are fighting to come back against it all. If you live with a passion for greatness and strength and resilience towards all obstacles that may attempt to derail you, if you are bold and aggressive in the pursuit of the things you want in life, if you are meant to overcome everything that stands in your path of reaching your goals, then you are 8-Man Strong.
7: Hey, this is Dane Cook, and you are on with Randy Harris.
1: Hold on, just so you know, curiosity killed the co-host. Just saying.
0: No, killed the cat, and there's nine lives. I got eight more opportunities. So, I mean, but what I'm saying is, like, why do we have to question our history? We have to question tradition, like, because who knows why it started and if it was even legitimate, right? And why? It's like, people just do things because they're sheep, Randy. Like, I'm just asking questions to make people think. That's all it is. But I'm sorry for being professional me, but I was trying to bring the whole UFC conversation back into our combat sports show by bringing up the shoey, because that's a tradition in the UFC culture in Australia. But Tuivasa and those guys, they drink shoeys.
1: Those guys. Who else has done it other than
0: Mark Hunt? Mark Hunt, probably. Whitaker's probably done it. Who moved up to 205, looked good. What do you think about Whitaker's last performance?
1: He was a very happy man in the press room after the fight. And what I found funny, and I think I put it up on the YouTube, was his kids had a field day at the buffet. I guess they've never seen a buffet before.
0: Really?
1: And Robert Whitaker was like telling the boys, grab as many cookies as you can in the back of the room. You know, have at it. Have a good time. You know, I was happy for him. A lot of people doubted him going up. He's in that conversation that we're going to have later between good fighter, great fighter, legendary fighter, iconic fighter, Hall of Fame fighter. He's one of those people that we'll need to discuss later.
0: Now, I mentioned it in a previous episode, but can you be a legend, a UFC legend in your region, meaning in Australia down under?
1: Of course you can.
0: Robert Whittaker is a legend, but not in the UFC legend, you know, wing of the Hall of Fame.
1: I think he will go into the Hall of Fame. Whether I think he is a Hall of Famer or not, we'll discuss later. But yeah, definitely. There's a guy in Australia who I believe should be considered a legend in Australia. I don't necessarily think Elvis Sinisek would be a legend in the UFC circle worldwide. Very few people in the States know who Elvis Sinisek is. But to the best of my knowledge, I believe he is the first Aussie to fight in the UFC. Great guy. I told him if he goes into the Hall of Fame, I will definitely be there, whether I'm credentialed or not. You know, I couldn't even get out and talk to the people, to the inductees. We used to all have access. Now we didn't. But if Elvis ever goes into the UFC Hall of Fame, then we will have access. That's my guy. Another former co-host. But yes, and just, absolutely.
0: And just for clarity, when you say Aussie, like, we're not talking about the one that passed.
1: Correct.
0: Okay. I'm just clarifying because you're like, oh, so this Aussie's still alive and he may go into the Hall of Fame at some point.
1: I got a great Mount Rushmore I might have to do at some point.
0: Ooh,
1: The Mount Rushmore of former co-hosts and talking sports. That might be interesting.
0: Well, who are the other two going to be?
1: What do you mean? There's four on Mount Rushmore.
0: Well, I'll take the first two spots. I got two characters at least that are worthy of
1: I don't know. I'd have to think about it because there's a handful of pretty good ones. How do I narrow it down? I'll have to think about it.
0: Like, would I be Biohack Matt? Would I be Safety Matt? Would I be me? Would I be, Neuroscience Matt? Would I be Pizza Matt?
1: All right. You know what? This is what I'm going to do. I'm going to think about it for next week.
0: Okay.
1: My Mount Rushmore of former co-hosts. Before the end of the hour, I need you to tell me what Matt you're nominating.
0: Ooh, that's a good one.
1: And then when you tell me, I'll let you know next week if you make the top four.
0: Obviously the easy front runner.
1: I said, tell me at the end of the show. Tell me at the end of the show. I don't want to do a segment or any more time talking about you right now.
0: We're not talking about me. We're talking about.
1: You need to tell me at the end of the show what Matt will be nominated to go up against some of the all-time greats. Derek Kukulich, Jay Retcher, Dave Kokotis, Joe Marquis, Elvis Sinisek. I could think of more, but they're the ones off the top of my head.
0: All right, so hopefully we have this show recorded so I can go look up who those guys are.
1: It has nothing. You don't need to know who they are.
0: Well, if they're going to be relevant, if I'm going to lose to someone, it's got to be someone that's least I've heard of. It can't be
1: first of all,
0: stratosphere.
1: It doesn't matter whether you know them. It doesn't know if you've heard of them. If it doesn't even matter if they're real people. I'm making the decision of my Mount Rushmore of former co-hosts. Jorge Diaz would be in there. Caleb Benenat would be in there. And I'm not talking about, like players that did a one-time show. I'm not even going to say, the couple players that had a year-long show. Shelton Quarles, Michael Pittman. I'm not saying that.
0: You can put them in there. I'll go head-to-head with those guys.
1: Well, you would not have a chance. So,
0: no, for people that like American football, then of course they're going to choose.
1: It's not even about what we talked about. It's how they did the show, what they brought to the show.
0: Did they bring pizza to the show?
1: If that's the case, Jonathan Casillas might take seat 1, 2, 3, and 4. He's the player that would bring players with him. I turned one time. We're doing the show at the press box, and it was the Jonathan Casillas show. And I turn around, shows you I'm like you sometimes. And I see this guy standing there. And I'm like, that dude looks familiar. Not sure who he is, but he looks familiar. And he's staring at me. Had no idea. Jonathan Casillas walks in, hugs him. They sit down. It's Cam Brate, former tight end of the Buccaneers. So if we're going to say that, he may have all those seats. But that's something we'll talk about.
0: I mean, and I know you're a big football guy. And I know you love it. And I love it too. I think it's great. But on the cruise ship in Bahamas, they had the World Cup game on in the sports bar. It was packed, like literally standing room only. Everybody on the boat was in the one little bar on the ship. And then as soon as they left, they turned it on to American football, like USF college football, and everyone left the bar. Like, it was six people left, and four of them were the bartenders. And so somebody said, no better way to kill a crowd than to put on American football. Thoughts on American football needing to revive itself?
1: It doesn't need to revive itself at all.
0: Like, what does it need to do to engage fans, or, like, make it more exciting, or to, you know, to grow this season? Like, what do you think is missing?
1: Well, the grow and the fans' involvement are two different things. The NFL is going to continue doing to grow the sport. They're going outside the country. There's a game in Australia this year. You know, they're trying to take it global. That's going to take it up a notch. I don't think it'll ever catch up to soccer. I don't think it'll ever catch up to rugby and cricket and, you know, everything that's played worldwide, just not played here in our country. But them taking it, you know, outside the country, you know, back to Mexico, back to England, Germany, Brazil again. And I think before too long, and it's going to be an issue, and they'll have to figure out how to do it, I think there will be an NFL team outside the States. Wow. So we'll see how that plays out.
0: Look at that, Randy. I'm going to pat myself on the back. That's the new me. Well, I served you a softball. Like, I pretended like I didn't like NFL. And then, like, you got to be the hero and talk about how it's expanding globally and reaching new markets and bringing on new fanfare. So
1: let's talk about what happened, I believe, at a Cubs game.
0: Oh.
1: It's all over social media. Obviously, I have a stance.
0: Steve Bartman could be part of the GOAT conversation. Go ahead.
1: Did you see what happened at the Cubs game?
0: No.
1: I'm sure you did, but there was a situation during the national anthem.
0: Oh, and, I did see that. Well, I saw you talk about it.
1: A youngster, I don't know, 18, 22, 24, somewhere in that area, was sitting during the national anthem. We didn't hear anything. I didn't listen to anything. I just saw the video. And I guess a older gentleman who I believe has been reported was in the military during Vietnam, slapped him upside the head to make him stand up.
0: That's a tough one. That's a tough one.
1: That's not tough at all.
0: Okay.
1: Here's my stance.
0: All right.
1: First and foremost, unless it's the young man's father or grandfather, or if it were family member, let's say family member, he should be arrested. Bar none.
0: Whoa, whoa, whoa. Like, even a family member goes to jail for that. I mean, domestic violence.
1: They could. I understand.
0: You rough up your family member in your own house, you're going to jail for assault.
1: I understand that. And we know what happened to Adrian Peterson, you know, when he reprimanded his son with a stick, a switch, you know, whatever. I'm just saying I'm okay with it. Like, if my son sat, I would hit him upside the head too. But if somebody that's not a family member, and you're right, you could still be arrested for it. This is my stance. If it wasn't a family member, they should be arrested. And like I've said in every post, and I've changed my view. We've talked about this. My mom was upset because I changed my stance. I was dead against for 50 some years sitting during the national anthem, kneeling during the national anthem. And I changed my stance. My stance is you have a right to do it. I have a right to call you a douchebag. But you have a right to do it. I can be upset that you're sitting, and you can be upset that I called you that, and we can move on. Or we could fight, or we could do whatever you want. I'm cool with it. I've been in altercations and press boxes when people sat during the national anthem. I've changed my view. So he didn't do anything against the law. He didn't do anything that he could go to jail for sitting during the national anthem. He's just a douchebag.
0: Well, how do you know he was able? How do you know he was even able? Like, the first instruction, if capable.
1: Here's how we know. Because after the guy slapped him, he stood up.
0: Maybe it was a miracle.
1: All right. Well, then he should thank him.
0: Maybe he wasn't able to stand, and that slap realigned something neurologically. And now, like, I don't know. But here's what I do know. I do know, like, we should change that. If you want to pay respects to, like, the freedom that we observe and live under, that blanket of freedom, then during the national anthem, you close your eyes to pay your respects. You don't have to do the hand over the heart. You don't have to take your hat off. You don't have to do kneeling. You don't have to do standing up, sitting down. This isn't church. Like, it's just a tribute, because anyone that's there is able to close their eyes and still everybody's equal in that sentiment, right? Stand if you can, but you're a proud American who lost their legs or mobility because of the military, because they saw active duty, and they can't stand and participate in that ritual or that tribute. I think it's disrespectful. I think we need to change it to where at a sporting event, everyone close your eyes to show your respects. And then you won't even know if people are standing or sitting or kneeling, because you won't see it because your eyes are closed for your loyalty to our country.
1: Remember when I said at the beginning of the show that I've never hated you more than I did then?
0: That makes sense.
1: And then 20 minutes later, I said I didn't think that you could top it. And you did. Now you've topped it again. So I think the kid is disrespectful. My kid, we would discuss it when we got home privately or publicly. I don't care. But the guy should be arrested. I mean, he should. I know people are saying they pay his bail. Good, pay the bail. He did something against the law, like what Cain Velasquez did. Something we all said was great, but it was against the law. You can't put your hands on somebody.
0: Well, I'll even take it a next step further. You can't even put your hands up in the air. Rest in peace, Hannah Rapp, who was killed in Texas because they were cycling on Saturday, an up-and-coming boxing superstar phenom through the MVP promotion, like on her way to like championships. Her boyfriend threw up his hands in some sort of gesture of like, hey, man, like go around with more space or don't, pass us so aggressively or whatever the situation was. The dude parked the car, stopped the car, put it in reverse, hit Hannah, killed her on Saturday. Right. So you can't even make a gesture in public without risk of retaliation or someone just snapping or some sort of putting your body or your family or yourself at life and death risk over any altercation, whether it's standing for the national anthem or it's just cycling and you throw up your hands in frustration or a gesture. Everything you do in public now could literally be your last act. Thoughts?
1: Well, I've been there, done that.
0: Well, that's what I'm saying, man. Like, just to protect yourself and everyone. You know, I mean, you're a smart dude. You know how to maneuver through public. Like, the military teaches you to keep everything in front of you. Right? Know your exits. Never give your back. Combat sports, first rule. Never give your back to an opponent, right? The ground is your ally. You know, never get a sneak attack or what have you. But the world's a different place now, man.
1: True that.
0: Got to be safe out there. You know, that's your one job is to survive. Your one job is to make it back home. Rosa Parks, I mean, I know you're a racist, according to like the Ryan Clark reports, but Rosa Parks had a car, bro. Like, they used to sit in that to talk about how they're going to change civil rights. How do we know that that wasn't a publicity stunt? I do publicity stunts all the time. That's a vulnerable position on a bus.

0: This is Robbie Gold from the Chicago Bears, and you're talking sports with Randy Harris.
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5: The Commander-in-Chief pays tribute on Lisa Brady, Fox News, honoring U.S. soldiers killed since Friday in the conflict with Iran.
6: President Trump saluted as the remains of four American service members killed in Jordan and Iraq over the weekend were transferred to Dover Air Force Base in Delaware.
7: We're going to honor them, and one of the hardest things to do, for me, it's one of the hardest things to do as a president.
6: Their deaths came as Iran fired drones and ballistic missiles at U.S. bases in the region. Before departing for Dover, the president warned Iran that U.S. strikes will target bridges and power plants in response to any more attacks on vessels sailing through the Strait of Hormuz.
5: Fox's Jared Halpern at the White House. Iran threatening to hit the same kinds of targets as it keeps firing at Gulf neighbors after 11 straight nights of U.S. strikes. A legal tug of war over the narco-terrorism case against ousted Venezuelan leader Nicolas Maduro. Back in federal court in New York City a short time ago, the defense argues Maduro should have head of state immunity and that the U.S. military raid arresting him was illegal.
8: The Trump administration says that the U.S. did not recognize Maduro as a legitimate president, and the raid was a law enforcement action. In a memo, the DOJ argues this, quote, the operation is lawful as it does not rise to the level of a war in the constitutional sense. Even if someone were later to argue that the operation violated international law, such an argument does not vitiate or nullify the president's authority to order it under longstanding precedent.
5: Fox's Brian Yenes at Manhattan Federal Court. The U.S. Treasury is now allowing the new Venezuelan government to pay for Maduro's legal fees. Maduro's wife is also charged. Both could face life in prison if convicted. The judge just proposing a tentative trial date next June. 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
1: I would never ride a bicycle like down Central Avenue in St. Petersburg, Florida, or down Las Vegas Boulevard in Nevada, or Broadway. You name a city, because there's a Broadway in every city in the country. You know, I would never do that because it's dangerous.
11: Which would you rather be on, with traffic or against traffic? It's kind of like having. Do what?
15: I'm like a trout. I'm going upstream. Just like when I leave a sealed airplane and I go through TSA the wrong way back to my car, I like to keep all my danger in front of me, and I want to navigate it myself.
11: Right.
15: So in the car, I'm always facing traffic. If I'm running, preparing for a marathon or doing like training, I always want to keep everything in front of me. I'm on that side of the road. And that's why I was questioning if Hannah was on the right side of the highway where they're slowing down traffic and the guy got frustrated and mad and whipped around him to be a jerk, you know, in that process. The boyfriend threw up his hands. He threw the car in reverse, hit her, and that was it. But if they were on the other side of the highway, perhaps that wouldn't even occur, you know. So I'm just saying that you never know. But I do know that I lost an employee because he was riding his bicycle with traffic, with the flow, and a car failed to merge and get on the highway and didn't see him. And she hit him at 60 miles an hour and he lost his life in front of the Derby lanes on Gandy Boulevard. So I always ride against the grain. What would you do?
11: I would want to see the car coming.
15: And it changes, you know, like in St. Augustine, like along A1A through Jacksonville, like the east coast of Florida has amazing bike lanes on the highway. It's wide, it's spacious. You could literally drive a car in the bike lane. It's that nice. As soon as you hit South Carolina, the highway changes to like old U.S. highways, Highway 17. It's a logging trucking road. So like, I looked at the video of Hannah's crash site. It's very similar to the roads in Texas, the old U.S. highway system. So the shoulder and the white stripe is very thin. It's just enough barely for a bicycle to be on the right-hand side. But as cars are passing on that highway, you have to be at the mercy of the car behind you, saw you in time, was able to get over across the yellow line, which is illegal according to driving restrictions and policy.
11: According to being legal.
15: But you would have to move over across the yellow line to avoid hitting a cyclist who has every right to be on that highway,
11: right?
15: Like another car, right? So that, and so once I learned that in South Carolina, I was like, okay, I'm going to keep all these trucks in front of me. And there were times I had to abandon the bike and dive off into a ditch or in a grass pasture just so I wouldn't get hit from a distracted driver or a logging truck that, you know, was moving at 75 miles an hour. But at least I felt like I had a little bit more control in a world where you don't have a lot of control. I gave myself a fighting chance, and that's all you can really ask for in life is just prepare and give yourself a fighting chance. When you get on a bus, get in the back of it. Keep everything in front of you. When you're in a crowded place, know where your exits are. If things pop off and it's random, you know, if somebody doesn't stand up for a national anthem, let that go. You know, somebody drives around you in a dumbass way on a highway in Texas, let it go. I mean, who that gesture of, you know, changed the whole dynamic of that scenario, in my opinion.
11: Gesture
15: of like, oh, what are you going to do? Like, what are you? And that challenge, now ego's involved, now bravery is involved, now
11: been there.
15: Violence
11: been there.
15: Or rage or whatever.
11: Been there. I don't know. I've never told this story.
15: Oh,
11: but I've been there.
15: Oh, story time with Uncle Randy is back. What did you do, Randall?
11: I was in Chicago with my wife.
15: Lovely city.
11: And we're walking.
15: This time of year.
11: We're walking the streets of Chicago. And I don't remember the situation. A guy was impeding, whatever. I don't want to say I threw an elbow, but I had my elbows out. And I hit someone walking in the opposite direction.
15: Okay.
11: Because I kind of feel like the incident. Did I tell you the incident about the bus in D.C.?
15: Or you were in the back. You were on the top of the bus or in the back of the bus?
11: I was at the top of the bus. It was a double-decker bus.
15: Yeah, but
11: did I tell you the outcome of that?
15: Well, you haven't told it on the air, but okay. I think that story is deserving of the full story.
11: Okay.
15: But let's go with the Chicago elbow that you illegally threw.
11: Okay, it wasn't illegally. I kind
15: well, elbows are usually illegal. What year was it during the UFC?
11: It was before 12-6s was legal, I believe. So anyway, you know, we're walking. I'm protecting. You know, I think this half is going one way. That half is going the other way. Something happened. My elbow somehow hit this guy. who then chased me down. Oh. I believe he would fall under the possible homeless situation.
15: Okay.
11: And he wasn't the guy that I probably should have done that to. Because he chased me down. He goes, I know you didn't mean to throw an elbow and hit me. Got $5 for me?
15: And you gave him $5?
11: No, I said, I don't. Sorry. And kept walking.
15: Wow. but it was a different time back then, right? I mean, today's world, you know, like imagine that scenario now unfolding. I mean, now it's wild. Like, you know, or imagine that scenario happened and then Priscilla ended up losing her life because of an altercation.
11: No, for
15: that's
11: sure.
15: That's what happened to Hannah in this situation. Yeah. It's her boyfriend's act that triggered this response. And now she's no longer here. I mean,
11: I think there's a meme that's running around, and I thought about, you know, getting the shirt, and it said, so-and-so, you, I'm willing to take a bullet for you. Or me, are you willing to take a bullet for me? You, yes, it's because of you that the bullet is being shot, or something like that. You know, our actions, and a lot of times, you know, it takes somebody else out. So you should I tell the bus story from the
15: Because obviously you didn't learn a lesson from that illegal elbow in Chicago, but you're still doing these antics in today's modern era.
11: It wasn't an antic. So I'll tell what happened on the bus. I still think I was right. I mean, I don't do anything that I think I'm wrong. I mean, I stand by this. So the media is getting in on the double-decker bus to go to the Lincoln Memorial for the press conference of UFC 250. I call it window seat, no window, double-decker bus, but I'm the outside. People sit down. This French guy sits next to me, and he's talking in French and blah, blah, blah, blah. And I have my backpack on my lap.
15: Hold on, wait. How do you know he's French?
11: Well, he was talking French.
15: Okay. All right. I don't know. I'm just because, you know, if you see somebody that's speaking English, you automatically assume they're American.
11: Right. I would.
15: Okay, go ahead.
11: So speaking French to the girl in front of him. And there was somebody in front of me in the seat that I knew, and we were talking. I've got my backpack in my lap so that I have room for my feet. This dude sits down next to me with a big bag of media gear, and he has it on the ground to the right of his right leg. Now, he's got it in front of him, but imagine your legs, and then this big-ass bag is to the right of his right foot. And he's keeping it out of the walkway so that other media members can walk to the back, walk to the front, do whatever. So in between him talking French to the girl in front of him, he finally starts talking English to me and says, hey, can you move over and give me some leg room? And I said, no. I said, see this imaginary line? I'm uncomfortable too. My backpack's in my lap so that I have room for my feet. You might want to consider it. I didn't say those things, but that's what I thought. Now he's throwing elbows. Well, he threw elbows before. So, you know, he learned from me in the streets of Chicago.
15: Yeah, you got a whole league you're developing out there.
11: He's throwing elbows. He's, you know, just like you're on the airplane. You're the middle seat, right? So finally we go back because it's raining and the press conference is going to be late. He storms off. The girl in front of him said, you know, who are you with in French as well? And I wanted to say why. He didn't have the balls to ask himself. This was at UFC 250. Two weekends ago, we're at UFC 329. And my buddy Ron is, we always sit together up at the top. And there was a guy sitting to the left of him. He gets up. We don't know where he goes. And this guy sits down and he's watching soccer. I think it was the England, could have been the England-Mexico game. I don't remember. I think England was playing. And I got up to go, and I said to Ron, hey, will you save my seat? He goes, no, I'm not going to get in a fight, just like I told the guy, and he was kidding. He said, of course. You know, you just need to come back. So I walk behind the guy. He's got two cell phones, and he's watching the same game on both phones, and he kind of laughed about it. I don't know why I need two phones. And I leaned in, and I said, who's winning? And he told me the score. And I don't remember how he dropped the bomb. I could get kicked off Facebook for saying the word bomb.
15: Be careful with that one.
11: But he dropped a big one on me. He said, I sat next to you on the bus in Washington, D.C.
15: Did he say it in English or French?
11: Well, A, he said it in English, and I later found out that he's not from France. He's from Russia. It might have been a little different. You don't pick a fight with a Russian. French, maybe not. You don't pick a fight with a 6'4" Russian. And I said, well, I hope we're good. You know, I stand by. I didn't say it. You know, I thought it. I didn't do anything wrong in D.C. And it just goes to show that I tell people this all the time. I told the story about the, and I'm air quotes, the bench clearing brawl in softball. I don't remember you in 3 minutes. I'm going to remember you in 2 months. I had no clue it was that guy. None. Couldn't have picked him out of a lineup if he was the only one in the lineup.
15: I mean, what did you learn from this lesson, Randy Harris?
11: Nothing.
15: So you're still going to be throwing elbows in public. You're still going to be fighting for elbows room on commercial airliners or on buses. You know, like putting yourself at risk, putting the people around you at risk. Like, because if you and I are together, right, you and me, then I got to defend you in those situations. Like, you know, 6'4 Russian guy, they're not going to hit a senior citizen, a guy that has a veteran hat on, you know, a guy wearing, you know, glasses. That's why I got these Oakley Metas, just to protect myself from hanging out with Randy Harris. Like, because there's an old adage of you don't hit a man with glasses, right? Isn't that a thing when you guys were growing up?
11: No.
15: No, that's a thing. Like, I've heard about it. Like, there was some kind of like policy where you didn't hit a guy with glasses because what? They weren't strong. They were nerdy. They weren't capable. So you took pity on them. Like, what was that about?
11: I don't know. I think a street fight's a street fight.
15: Really? Like, because that's a thing. Like, open it up to our chat line. Like, that's a thing, right? Like, you don't hit a man with glasses.
11: Hold on a second. If there's a street fight and someone's wearing glasses, you're not supposed to hit them?
15: There's still rules in street fight.
11: No, there's not.
15: So I know you're not in the black culture like I am, but if black girls go to fight, they have a moment before the fight where they take off their jewelry.
11: That's fine.
15: But they give themselves equal time to prepare.
11: That's
15: fine. They
11: don't
15: just go fighting. They're not reckless. They're very methodical. They take off their jewelry and they don't, and then their hair and they fit, like, you know, and then they go, you know, slug it out. But
11: if that's the case, I'm fine with that. But then you need to take the glasses off.
15: Okay, so hold on. Let me put my glasses away. And like,
11: if you don't take the glasses off, that's the first thing I'm doing. I'm punching you in the eyeball.
15: So you have to wait. So see? Okay.
11: Now I see you took too long.
15: Well, no. Now I'm ready for fisticuffs. Like, oh, I don't want to mess up my, I don't want my ring. It's going to cut me. Like,
11: you got 12 seconds.
15: Okay, so what's the appropriate time to start?
11: All right, so if somebody jumps you. Hold on. If somebody jumps you as you're walking down a street, and you turn to punch him and he's wearing glasses, you're not going to hit him?
15: Yeah, I'll be like, whoa! I will let you set.
11: Remember at the beginning of the show when I said I couldn't hate you any more than I already do? We're now at an all-time high or low, whatever you want.
15: I'm just asking the question.
11: But guys like, wearing glasses, they better be off by the time I throw.
15: Well, that's why the fight nerds made the glasses so cool, because nerds that used to wear these big frame glasses used to not be badasses. Now they're a fight team in the UFC, in the biggest promotion in the world, and they're badass dudes. They're eating pizza and they're eating one meal a day and they're doing biohacks and they're like the most capable fighters among us.
11: All right, so here's another scenario I wanted to bring up.
15: All right.
11: Something that I saw, this is also out in social media. It was a wrestling tournament.
15: All right.
11: We're going to say wrestler A, wrestler B. Okay? So wrestler A pins wrestler B.
15: Okay.
11: Okay? As he's standing up, and you could see it. It's not a love tap. He kind of shoved the guy's head into the mat.
15: Oh, yeah. That's.
11: And, like, used it as leverage and pushed up and whatever. The guy starts walking away. He gets about 3-4 shots. Wrestler B thought he was Paul Daly. And he ran up to him and basically threw a punch and knocked him out. Thoughts?
15: Yeah, I mean, that's just the disrespect. I mean, we see it in the octagon as well. You know, and Izzy humped Paulo Costa. And, you know, it's that disrespect, you know. So, yeah, it's got to leave. And you know who has the biggest problem with it right now? Speaking of wrestling, the RAF, man. There seems to be a lot of, like, you know, things that go into the crowd and fighters just losing professionalism, wrestlers. I guess you can't call them fighters, but wrestlers losing professionalism.
11: You cannot tell me that RAF doesn't like it. They can say whatever they want. We've had one of the higher ups on and said that we're going to make sure it doesn't happen again. And it's happened at almost every single one. And it's a shame. The sport that I love probably the best, real wrestling. You know, I've always said the NCAA tournament's one of my favorite, if not my favorite tournament. I love watching. I won't watch RAF. I don't want to see it because you know that crap's going to happen and it makes light of the sport. And they're not fights. I hate when they call them fights.
15: Yeah, they're matches.
11: They're matches.
15: It's like tennis, right? There's no comp, but I guess it's different. But like it's a match. And speaking of matches, Ben Askren wrestled his final competitive match July 18th, 2026 at RAF 11 in Milwaukee, Wisconsin. And lost 6-3 to former UFC welterweight champion Bilal Muhammad.
11: Who then went after Colby Covington at the press conference.
15: But Ben Askren already won because he has life.
11: Absolutely.
15: He
11: Absolutely.
15: Fought back from a double lung transplant.
11: Yep.
15: And he got back on the mat of the sport that he loves. He fought like hell to build himself back and to be able to do what he did. He's already a champion in my mind. And,
11: No.
15: Nice to Ben. What are you going to say?
11: That's legendary.
15: Oh, okay. Well, yeah, that is legendary.
11: I mean, if we do a Mount Rushmore of legends or legend moment, what he did, I mean, he was on death's doorstep. And not only to come back and live a normal life, competed again.
15: That's
11: unbelievable.
15: Yeah. Congrats to Ben Askren, the legend. It's got a good ring to it.
11: Well, it just.
15: We'll call him Ball.
11: I want to think how I want to say it.
15: That's baller, man.
11: A lot of people consider Ben Askren a legend in MMA, and he's not.
15: Right. For sure.
11: You know, let's be honest. It was one of the biggest fumbles. You know, everybody's had such high hopes. And I've always said that, you know, these big names, Gilbert Melendez, you know, I love that guy. He came from another organization, didn't pan out.
15: But wasn't Ben the first one that got traded? Didn't he get traded from another league?
11: Well, not the first one, I believe the only one.
15: Well, yeah, well, Ben. So.
11: Which was ridiculous. Just cut him, let him go wherever. And it still doesn't make sense. It's like trading Babe Ruth.
16: This is Matt Ryan from the Atlanta Falcons by way of Boston College. You're listening to my man.
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22: 8-Man Strong is not simply about the biggest or strongest. It's about those who have survived true lows, suffered, faced demons real or in their heads, and are fighting to come back against it all. If you live with a passion for greatness and strength and resilience towards all obstacles that may attempt to derail you, if you are bold and aggressive in the pursuit of the things you want in life, if you are meant to overcome everything that stands in your path of reaching your goals, then you are 8-Man Strong.
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11: Well, supposedly the up-and-coming team is Cleveland. With Giannis going to Miami, Miami has everything. All he's got across the bay. How do you not go with Steph and Draymond? You know,
15: what about going with Wimbley? What if he go down to San Antonio?
11: And there's talk of that. Almost any team. Granted, he's not the LeBron of 15, 20 years ago, but he still has something to give. But he's now the finishing piece. He's not the piece. And if he's at peace with that, then I think, you know, almost any team can work.
15: And you know
11: does he go to the Knicks? Does that change? I meant to bring this up last week. Does this change the legacy of LeBron James? Cleveland, Miami, Cleveland, L.A., and wherever he goes now. So his fifth team. Now he's won titles in four of those places he's gone, right? Or three. He won in Cleveland. He won in Miami. He won in L.A.
15: I don't know his career. I don't know. I don't really follow
11: it. No, he's won in every city that he's gone to. He started in Cleveland, went to Miami, won, went back to Cleveland, won, went to L.A. and won. So the chances are pretty good that he'll win again. I don't know that that's that important to him. He's already won enough. He already has the records.
15: I think it matters to him. I think because Michael's still got, you know, six, and Robert Horry, Big Shot Rob, got seven rings. Crazy that Big Shot Rob's got more rings than Jordan. But
11: speaking of rings, are you aware of the controversy that happened at Fanatics? And we'll talk about Scataboo in a minute. But Tom Brady, allegedly,
15: slap Logan Paul.
11: Well, that wasn't alleged. That happened. Will this scripted? Change?
15: Was that scripted?
11: No.
15: Nuh-uh. They really got mad?
11: There is talks that Tom Brady is in talks with the WWE.
15: Oh.
11: That do to Tom Brady's legacy?
15: To who? To who? Oh, yeah, who?
11: Who am I talking about?
15: Logan Paul.
11: You know what? Ryan Westner just saved you.
15: Why?
11: Because Ryan's
15: Tom
11: on
15: Brady. Tom Brady. Obviously.
11: You're an idiot. You remember at the beginning of the show when I said I couldn't hate you more than I already do? Well, it continues to grow.
15: What up, Rhino?
2: Hey, man.
11: So, Ryan, if that happens, and I know we're mainly going to talk about Ghost Rights and the incredible hit that you pulled a couple days ago, how long will it take Ghost Right? If this is true, the rumor is Tom Brady is in negotiations to join the WWE. How quick will Ghost Right come out with the hottest seeking Ghost Right of a Tom Brady WWE Ghost Right?
2: I believe it would probably be a 6-month thing. And if that's going down, I bet they've already got wind of it and have it in the works to do the release at the same time. That the way that he had that little smackathon girl fight up there, it's just like, it's so staged and scripted. I can't imagine it would be any other way. Call me a jaded, you know, pessimist.
11: And I asked Matt this, but he wasn't paying attention. How, if any, does that change the legacy of Tom Brady to go from, and he still will be the GOAT in the NFL, to now into the scripted world, the acting scripted world of the WWE?
2: He's made enough good calls that I'm not going to sit here and armchair quarterback what that guy does. I hope he doesn't do it. I don't want him to do it, but who gives a rip about what I think? The guys could buy and sell me probably 150 times more. You know, I mean, I'm in no position to tell him how to run his marketing.
15: Listen,
2: but
15: it was
2: the first thing I thought was, man, that looks cheap and classless.
15: It was way worse that he endorsed Subway when he doesn't eat bread.
11: That's true.
15: They have known carcinogens that are the same as yoga mats in their food products, allegedly.
11: That's true.
15: So, but bringing it back to the MMA world, Dustin Poirier lost his UFC sponsorship, or is it Bud Light?
11: Can I just throw one correction out?
15: UFC.
11: You know, I know eventually we're going to have a producer that's going to come in and he's going to correct when people make incorrect statements. I love you to death, Ryan. You know that. But Brady could buy and sell you 150 times.
2: Maybe 150,000 times.
11: All right.
2: Yeah. I was giving a number that was just very high. And whatever number you said, there would be zero pushback from me on whatever that number may be. It's like we're talking in light years here. So,
15: but going back to the Dustin Poirier thing, he lost his Bud Light endorsement, lost a couple $100,000 of endorsement money because of his actions at the airport. And then he came out and said that it's poison and that he's happy that he's not sponsoring it because he doesn't believe in it, putting it in his body anymore, and he's done drinking. And for him, he can't do it responsibly, so he's out. And so it goes back to the Tom Brady thing where Brady didn't eat Subway, but he still took the money and endorsed it and led people to follow his footsteps. So I think that's way more damaging to his legacy and his career than wrestling and doing scripted entertainment.
2: Yeah, okay. But I can't begrudge somebody for taking the money from Subway and just getting paid, because they've got a very just a stand-up list of characters been endorsing that product. Going back to your boy.
15: Jared Fogle. Yeah, not my boy. I've got to slap him.
2: I'm talking about a legacy here, pal, that you got to really got to step up to the plate. If you
11: right. Speaking of legacy, let's talk about the poll that you pulled. And I talked to Ben at Ghostwrite, and he was excited about this. So you've got me caught up in this. Matter of fact, I thought I had some behind me. I came in and they're gone. So I'm hoping that they're in the box that I brought to show you. If not, somebody broke into the facility and stole some of my ghost rides. But talk about what you hit, which is incredible.
2: I hit an out of five chrome Shohei Ohtani that is a no doubt $20,000 sale raw right now on the market.
11: Like, so maybe Tom Brady can only buy and sell you 149 times now.
2: Well, no, the customer in my show who hit that paid $77 for the box and got it. It's like a fairy tale for the guy.
15: Wow.
2: Like what a story. So
11: the Ohtani that I thought you hit that.
2: Well, I mean, it's not mine. I wish.
15: Wow.
2: No, I sent that to a customer.
15: Dang.
11: Tell me, right. Tell okay, me how, so, yeah. Hold on. Go tell ahead. Me how this works. How does somebody buy a $20,000 item? I'm assuming it's sealed for $77.
2: Well, there are 12 individual ghosts inside of a case of MLB Game Face Series 1. I number them 1 through 12. We then run a bid. If you want to buy this box, you can choose the number and whichever ones are left. You number lucky 7, lucky 10, lucky 11, whatever you want to call it. TB12, however you want to roll, you can then pick that box. This, we start the bidding at 50, but there were only 2 boxes left at this point, and you knew the hit was in there somewhere. So the bidding got up to 77. And then he picked the box, and lo and behold, there was an out of 5 Shohei Ohtani Chrome in there.
11: How many people were in the auction?
2: Maybe 12.
11: All right, so 12
2: people or so, give or take.
11: All right, we're going to go with a baker's dozen. We're going to go with 13. And there's only 2 boxes left, and you know for a fact one of those 2 is going to be the hit.
2: Right.
15: How do you know that? Because they opened the other 10 boxes before.
2: Yeah, the other – I've already gotten through the other 10, and there wasn't a hit yet.
15: I mean, I'm not in this world. I don't know anything about this.
11: But I'm curious. 2 are left. Was the Ohtani the hit and then the other one, or was the Ohtani last?
2: The Ohtani – there was 1 left after, and the guy did me a solid and bought that one too just because he had hit a $20,000.
11: You think? Okay, I would certainly hope so.
2: He didn't know what it was worth. He contacted me. He knew it was a lot. He didn't know it was a lot. 5 figures a lot. And he was like, how are we going to send this? You know, he just freaked out. But this isn't my first rodeo. So we got it all taken care of, and I think he received it already. So
11: we are talking to Ryan Westner from Rhino Cards, located in St. Petersburg, corner of 4th Street and 11th Avenue in St. Pete. God, what you got, Matt?
15: So my question is, do you set this up like the convenience stores? Like if somebody hits a big $20,000 Ohtani, you get a commission as the dealer who sold the box. Like, are you getting paid on the back end? Because you missed out on owning it yourself.
2: The video clip of that happening on, when was it, Saturday, I think it's got, 4,500 views or something. I guess the only way I could monetize that if it were to catch on, because I absolutely lost my bananas and was like an octave higher for a minute. Like it went there, and I was talking like I had just won it myself. It was awesome.
11: I can't wait to put that video on our YouTube channel.
2: It's fun. Yeah. I tried to recover it late, but maybe a little bit, maybe didn't get the stick up in time.
15: Did you? Because
2: I was losing it. Because it's $20,000. I mean, it's a great, I'm a minimum wage kid, man. $20,000 hit is a big deal to me.
15: Does it go up in value now that Mike Tyson knows that Shohei Ohtani is a man and not a female?
2: I hope, lead to that. Dude, anybody who ever saw Ohtani in person would never make that mistake. The guy is a beast. He's a specimen of human ingenuity and genetics. He's an absolute stud. Have you ever stood next to Ohtani?
15: No.

0: starts freaking out. Not Ohtani freak out, but freaking out. It's like, what? I'm holding a
1: Sapphire out of 50. It's a huge hit. I'm bringing it to National to get graded.
0: Yeah, Rye said it's like an $800,000 ghostwrite. I'm happy about the Uso. And he's like, no, brother, this is the one. I'm like, okay.
1: Well, you've got the Hulkamaniac in there. You got the Kane gold out of 10. I mean, there's some real stuff in there. That's real stuff.
0: I love it. I love ghostwrites. I think they're awesome. They're a lot of fun. And you said that they're going to continue to expand into other products, correct?
1: Yeah. I mean, NFL's on the way. It's been released at the last town hall. They are NFL this fall for Ghost Ray. It's going
0: to
1: be
0: before I throw it to Matt, because my dementia will kick in. Are the boxes hard to come by still? I know that you said that there's that, you know, it's like an auction and whatever lowest of the high. And explain how you're able to purchase, you know, as companies, and then they can come in and purchase it from, I guess, the hobbies themselves.
1: They
0: right?
1: set the price for these things by offering up, say, a set of 300 cases. And then they let people, what would you pay for a case? And there's the top 300 bids in a blind Dutch auction are the bids that are in play for a box. Everybody who falls within that top 300 pays the lowest price, the 300th bid. But if somebody bid like 550 and the low price is 520, the guy who bid 550 pays 520 and gets as many as he wanted. And then if there's something left, you know, it goes down the road like that. But it's the lowest price, and that becomes the established market price of the item. That's how they establish the price.
0: So let me understand this. So there's 300 boxes. Roughly how many people put in bids?
1: Up to 700, 800, sometimes 1,200. It depends on the item.
0: All right, so we'll say 1,000 bids for 300 boxes. If the top bid is $2,000 and the lowest bid is... what do they normally sell for?
1: $450, $500, like that.
0: Okay, so if the lowest bid is $500 and you jump and you're willing to go the five, the six, the seven, because you want at least one, wouldn't it make sense to just put an outrageous bid and then you can buy as many as you want because you have first option?
1: Yes, that's what people do. That's why they limit the amount of bids that you have. If there were 300 bids, they would probably limit the bid number to 10 or 20. You couldn't make more than 20 bids. But you also have to put that money up front to hold. Whatever you say you're going to pay, that goes on hold.
0: And then
1: you can't get too cute with it. Otherwise, you've got 20 grand tied up for a week.
0: And then, like any auction, I guess if you say 10 grand and you send the 10 grand in, you have to buy at least one box, I'm assuming.
1: Yes. Like, it's all calculated as to... if the clear price is here, like when you place your bid, all right, you're offering this much. If all of your bids win, this is the amount that you will pay. And then it just subtracts from there the number of boxes fewer that you get or however that goes.
0: I gotcha. All right. Go ahead, Matt.
2: I mean, you know, I guess for the first time I've actually get to experience what it feels like to have to listen to me talk at times because – I'm so lost. I don't know anything about this industry. I don't even know what the hell you guys are talking about. You got to do a math and like, you know, auctions and bids and like, I don't know anything about it. I realize
1: it's the same way that you would buy and trade any commodity.
0: Stocks.
2: Yeah, but I don't have stocks. I don't do any of that stuff. Like every time I buy a Pokemon,
1: trading places, and then we'll follow up in 2 weeks. You'll have it all figured out.
0: Exactly.
3: This is Joe Gervicious, former Tampa Bay Buccaneer. You're talking sports with Randy Harris.
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3: 8-Man Strong is not simply about the biggest or strongest. It's about those who have survived true lows, suffered, faced demons real or in their heads, and are fighting to come back against it all. If you live with a passion for greatness and strength and resilience towards all obstacles that may attempt to derail you, if you are bold and aggressive in the pursuit of the things you want in life, if you are meant to overcome everything that stands in your path of reaching your goals, then you are 8-Man Strong.
4: Hey everybody, this is James Young from the rock band Styx, and you are talking sports with Randy Harris. Don't touch that dial.
5: But I thought you were going to say, like, I don't know, because either when I'm watching baseball, I'm asleep.
6: Well, I was going to say that.
7: No, I love baseball. I love it. I can watch baseball the whole time. But I don't know as much about the National League race. But I don't know how anybody other than Ohtani wins it while he's doing both.
6: Well, he's not doing both right now. That's what, you know, that's the issue. Right now, he's out. I know he's going to throw a bullpen maybe this weekend. So it's going to be a couple weeks before
7: every
6: he's back
7: to playing. Every pitcher in Major pretty much has a around the All-Star break before or after, like a planned IL 10-day shutdown in order to save the innings for late in the year, especially the good teams. Like sure. That's been – since they reduced the IL requirement from 15 to 10 days, these teams have been leveraging that for when a pitcher – even if he doesn't need it and you just want him to skip a start, you can 10-day him, and then he just misses one start, but then he's just refreshed. And they're going to be doing that with Ohtani. I wouldn't be surprised if that were to happen again, maybe 2 weeks before the end of the season, so that he is just primed up for the post. I would not be shocked by that at all.
6: Let's switch gears just for a second before we run out of time. UFC 250 cards. A, are they out? What's the big hot one? How do you get? And what are they selling?
7: The top now version of that is no longer available. But from what I understand, there will be inserts from that event coming out in the subsequent products because there's a lot of game used from that. All of the material that was used in the event can then be put into cards. So a lot of the stuff that you saw in the cage and on the mat, and all that stuff's going to be turned into memorabilia of some sort. So that will come out probably within the next 6 months or so-ish.
6: Wasn't there a special box that was supposed to come out like real quick?
7: Whatever the commemorative box for that was would have just kind of been, it's not going to be as collectible as the stuff that's going to come out later that has all the gear in it from the event, especially the game, the fight worn stuff. Because as you know, there's not much to a uniform when you're in the octagon there, so there's very little that you can turn into a card. It's highly collectible.
5: This is controversial. Me being shocked. What if you took the American flag from the White House 250 card, cut it up, and gave little pieces of it? Why? I'm asking for a fan. I'm asking.
7: No,
5: but
7: I mean, I think that was a. I always thought that was a crime, but maybe not.
6: It is to me.
7: I think you can get charged with desecration for doing that to monetize like that. I wouldn't risk it. I wouldn't do it. Okay. I wouldn't.
5: Well, yeah, so I'll send back a message, let them know that. Okay, wait, so no.
7: Well, yeah, yeah, okay. It's just you don't need that. You don't need that. You know what I mean? Like, that's a little much. If you wanted to have it in a shadow address, box and treat it respectfully and make it a collectible, I think that's good. But to cut it up into a bunch of pieces, I don't think anybody would get behind that. Because the kind of people that would be patriotic to buy that would be offended that you cut up the flag.
6: Absolutely.
7: Like, what are you going to have some flag-burning hippie buying a piece of the American flag for UFC? I don't think so, buddy. Take your purple hair and go into the next booth.
6: I'm with you. Let me ask you this finally, because you know it was a big issue. It was a big problem about making money, the sponsorships, the this, that, the others. So isn't this kind of the same thing that Topps is going to be making money, profiting on the fight, from the fight?
7: I just think you just got your head in the sand if you think those things aren't all intentionally 100% set up from the get-go to make sure that only the top companies are getting the money from these kind of things. You know how that stuff goes more than me, Randy. I mean, that's
6: for sure.
7: The stuff that's left over for the little peons is hardly enough to get by on, but they're definitely getting fat on this stuff for sure. 100%.
6: Anything final from you, Matt?
5: No, man, I just got to come to the store and check that place out, man. It looks like a cool lifestyle. It looks like a cool business. And it looks like you have a lot of fun.
7: Yeah,
5: doing
7: man,
5: it, man,
7: you got to come in. Yeah. There's something for everybody in here, even the most jaded hobbyist. There's something. I got so much crap in here. There's got to be something of interest to somebody.
5: Don't call your livelihood crap. Like, just give it more respect than the flag.
7: I can tell you, I got two rooms of crap back there that's not even out here.
6: I know a great item Matt might be interested in purchasing. You've got a really sweet Conor McGregor plaque, limited edition, little Matt on it. How about that bad boy right there?
5: Wow, that's cool.
6: I think it's like $150-$200. It's awesome.
5: Really? That's a cool. My birthday was in June. That'll be a nice gift.
6: Well, just drop off $200 and I'm sure he can sell it to you.
5: Thanks, Ryan.
7: But I'm please come through, man. It'll be fun, really.
5: But seriously, set up a commission structure. If somebody hits a big prize in your store, one of those mystery bags or whatever, you get a commission like the convenience stores do when the Powerball hits. They get $1 million or whatever.
7: I don't think that there's some exposure from it. I feel you. I was like, you know, you're putting a $20,000 in the mail. It's not something that is a natural action. Okay.
6: All right, so Ryan, I was getting ready to kick you out, but let me ask you this question then. How big on the scale of big is that? You know, there's, you know, Sports Collectors Digest. There's a lot of stuff out there. Is this Ohtani hit big enough to make national news?
7: Of what was left, it was the biggest hit remaining because the Aaron Judge 1-1 and the Ohtani 1-1 had already been pulled. And two other out of five Ohtanis had been pulled. So that's the next, like, this was the next best alive hit.
5: Did you call Fox News? Did you call the local media? Did you call the news stations and do a story on it?
7: Well, since it was it was on my Whatnot platform, it wasn't really a local type of situation, but we're hoping that it picks up some steam. Like I said, it's got 4,500 views or something. That for me, that's a lot more than my stuff usually gets, like substantially more than what my stuff usually. If I get to 500, I'm like, wow, that was a good one.
6: But I got an idea.
5: Yeah,
6: I got an idea. I'll give you a call later today or tomorrow. I got an idea. It just hit me. So
7: okay, all right, bud. Always glad to hear it. Thank you, guys. Be good. I'll see you here.
5: Where are you going?
7: Come on, by.
6: Let's get some exposure for this, Ryan. Appreciate the time. Talk to you soon.
7: See you, fellas.
6: Take care.
5: He's run away from greatness. Like greatness got us 30,000 views on one clip from Friday.
6: I'm running away from greatness. How many fake greatnesses are there?
5: There's a lot of them.
6: Oh, my God.
5: Well, they all want to send you $90,000 and a free truck. Like, what would you do with this? So there's a lot of fake accounts out there. But we met the real greatness.
6: It's easy to figure it out because the guy who goes by the name Greatness, who I won't say anything more than that, 1.1 million views. I had one follow me. Greatness is following me. No followers and follows 13 people.
5: It's all fake, yeah.
6: Pretty sure that's not him.
5: And there's like 30 of them that have the same image and the same thing. So there's a lot of copycats out there.
6: It's crazy. It's absolutely crazy.
5: What success mirrors copycats. I mean, and everything.
6: All right, we're getting ready to end hour number two. So in hour number three, we will do greatest walkouts. Okay?
5: Walkouts or walk-offs?
6: Walkouts.
5: Oh, we could do two segments then.
6: Yeah, walk-off is something totally different. Walkouts.
5: One in, one out.
6: No, it is. You know, yes, we will do hour number three, your Mount Rushmore of walkouts. I've got a few.
5: Is it only MMA? Is it only UFC? Or it can be anything?
6: I'm going to let you answer that. I'm going to let you answer.
5: I'm asking for a friend.
6: Yeah. Go ahead.
5: I mean, it could be like a first pitch of a baseball game or like a walkout, like a ceremonial thing. It could be anything.
6: All right. Let me try to explain the rules to you slowly this time.
5: Okay.
6: It's whatever the hell you want.
5: Okay.
6: When we tried this and a co-host stupidly tried to go with broads, I went with Broadway. Think outside the box. Walkouts.
5: Outside the box. I'm good.
6: No, you live in a box. That's the problem. I've got some MMAs. I've got some baseball stuff. You know, walkouts, some iconic. I think that's all I have is MMA. And no, I got one other one, too. I got another one. And you kind of want to get – we're going to have to flip – I'll flip a coin. You call it to who goes first or who goes second because you want to say one before I do. If you think this is the greatest one, you don't want to hold back. I'm going to hold one of mine back because I think there is no way ever that you would get this.
5: Okay.
6: So I'm going to save this one for fourth. I'm going to tell you that right now. If you name it, I will let you know that that's the one I was going for fourth. I'm saving it because I know there's no way ever you would be able to use this one or name this one. You can use it if you call it. Right. So hopefully you thought about it for a while. Think inside the box. Think outside the box.
5: Isn't that a Taco Bell slogan? I think they had to apologize. Didn't they apologize to the lettuce producer, like the Taylor Farms, for blaming the explosive diarrhea on the supplier? Was there some kind of media?
6: The subject you're talking about, Taco Bell and lettuce, is my Ozzy Osbourne of your conversation.
5: Ah, okay. So you have no idea.
6: No idea.
5: Okay. I'm just asking Zero. For asking for a friend.
6: You have a lot of one friends.
5: Yeah, well, you know, I just don't implicate myself in anything. Just make sure I pass the buck.
6: All right. So where did you stand? I brought up about the wrestling thing. Are you okay with the guy who shoved the other guy's face to the ground? Are you okay that he retaliated? Do they both suffer? One right make two wrongs. Two wrongs make a right. Where do you stand?
5: I mean, two rights made an airplane.
6: It's not bad.
5: I mean, I don't know. I think they're both in the wrong, and they both got justifiable justice for what occurred. One was disrespectful, and there was retaliation for it. An eye for an eye, a tooth for tooth is kind of the foundation of our country. It's how we were kind of built. If you're going to be disrespectful and step outside the lines, you get what happens.
6: All right, we are getting ready to enter hour number three. We will continue through going live on the YouTube channel. We are still hitting the brakes on the FCC across the country. Let's talk about last weekend, Oklahoma City. I get a call from a buddy. Hey, are you here? I go, did you ever tell me you were going? Oh, I forgot. Well, I didn't go because I didn't know you were going. The main event, Dricus du Plessis, Kamaru Usman. A, did you watch it?
5: I did.
6: Thoughts?
5: I thought Dricus looked winded. I thought he had too much weight and size on him. He didn't look like he had the gas tank. I thought Kamaru was actually going to weather that storm initially in the first couple rounds. I thought Kamaru was going to come back and win that fight. I really did. I thought at first there was no chance. I thought Kamaru was, you know, too big of a fighter, too Kamaru. Long of reach.
6: Kamaru. It's Kamaru.
5: Kamaru. Okay. Usman, as I call him.
6: Us Ghost Right. I'm so mad. I came to get my Ghost Rights to take them home to my home studio. They're not here. I hope I already took them. If not, there's cameras here. someone's going down because I got an ooze. I got an ooze, so Ghost Right.
5: But I think, Usman did better than I expected. I thought he looked better than I thought he would. But I thought Dricus was winded and didn't look great, you know, from a cardiovascular standpoint, a lot of heavy diaphragm breathing and mouth breathing. So I think he's got to be more prepared for his next fight or he will not win that one.
6: Torn, you know, one is I consider a friend. The other one has done the show numerous times. They both have done the show numerous times. I think I'm team Kamaru through and through. I thought Dricus looked pretty good. I don't think this pushes him to a title shot, you know, fighting a welterweight that came up. I know everybody's chasing Sean Strickland. I know Kamaru was on the week that you were out, and, you know, he's not chasing. He's looking for big fights. I don't know what's next for him. You know, does he go down to welterweight? You know, at this point of his career, does he want to fight the weight fight? Does he want to do all that? I don't know. I don't think so. I don't know. I think it didn't do much for Dricus, where I think it could have done for Kamaru. Coming up, you know, it's so different. I don't know. I don't know how it plays out.
5: Yeah, I don't know.
6: Okay, they don't call you the best for nothing.
5: They don't even call me anymore. my phone's been silent. I've got all these phones behind me and no one calls. It's like, look, I'm ready, man. Look, I'm ready for like a network or somebody to pick this show up and put us on that big stage. I'm ready for that spotlight. People can't even survive the spotlight. I'm built for this. But I don't know what they're waiting on, man. For me to be more professional and listen more, apparently.
6: I was going to say that.
5: But I'm here. Speaking of spotlight, Hulk Hogan's spotlight was so bright that the six people in the front row got burnt, and I was one of them. And I'm happy to see that Nick got the Hulkster's Corvette back. The red legendary Hulkster got the car back, so Nick got his car back. And
6: all right, do you want to explain it? Do you want to explain A, what you're talking about getting burned? B, where did the car go? 3, we'll pretend like we care. How did we get it back?
8: Hey, this is Chad Johnson. You're talking sports with Randy Harris.
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13: Trial date set for Nicolas Maduro. Alisa Brady, Fox News. The ousted Venezuelan leader now facing a federal drug trafficking trial June 1st in New York City, where he and his wife were back in court today, though the defense is still challenging his arrest.
14: First, by claiming Maduro can't be charged because he has immunity as a head of state. Secondly, by arguing the U.S. military raid that brought Maduro to the U.S. was illegal. On January 3rd, President Trump ordered U.S. Special Forces to capture Maduro and his wife, the former First Lady Celia Flores, in the presidential palace in Caracas. Maduro has called himself a kidnapped president and a prisoner of war.
13: Fox's Brian Yenes at Manhattan Federal Court. The Trump administration says the raid was a law enforcement action against a suspect the U.S. did not recognize as a legitimate president. Heartbreak at Dover Air Base as President Trump attends the third dignified transfer since the conflict with Iran began.
15: Every president says that this is the most difficult thing that they have to do during their presidency, to go to Dover to meet the families and to greet the caskets of the fallen, knowing that they have sent these individuals, these soldiers, to war.
13: Fox's Jennifer Griffin. Before that ceremony in Delaware, the president, war secretary, army secretary, and joint chiefs chairman spending about 3 hours with the families of four U.S. service members killed in Jordan and Iraq since Friday as Iran fired at Gulf neighbors. Iran's now threatening strikes on bridges and power plants after the president warned those will be U.S. targets anytime Iran shoots at a ship in the Strait of Hormuz. Senate Majority Leader John Thune warning against another government shutdown.
16: Shutdowns take a toll on our economy, on our national security. They create havoc at airports.
13: This after the House did pass interim spending into December. 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
30: Hey, this is Chris Harris from the Chicago Bears, and you're talking sports with my main man, Randy Harris.
6: So there's 12 ghost rights, so you bid. He'll pull out number one. Number one starts at $50. Now you're all going for the one hit that's in that box.
5: So the first one, that there's a $20,000 token.
6: No.
5: You know one of them were $20,000. Oh, you don't know that.
6: No, it's just like a pack of cards. Every box is supposed to have a hit. My hit is worth $800.
5: Got it.
6: But and there's another hit that could be worth $200. You don't know. It's just like buying a cards. All right. So here's what we're doing. And then we both can decide who has the best Mount Rushmore. We are doing Mount Rushmore of walkouts. Can be anything, but it has to be a walkout. All right, I'm going to go with my favorite walkout of all time, and I'm going to jot these down so that we will have proof on who wins.
5: All right.
6: My favorite walkout, Conor McGregor with Sinead O'Connor singing his walkout as he walked out. Unbelievable. Don't like the guy, didn't like the guy, probably never will like the guy. Big ups to Patty Pimblett, by the way, who bought the stool that Ilya Topuria quit on.
5: Don't say that.
6: Well, he did.
5: Don't say that he quit. He's not French. The French surrender. Like, you can't do that. He's a Spaniard, right? I mean, he's their champion. They're World Cup champions now. So you give the king some respect.
6: I like Ilya Topuria. I'm on the Patty bandwagon. I'm on the train. I'm on the horse and buggy. I may buy a Patty Pimblett T-shirt.
5: What?
6: I may. I think I've only bought two MMA shirts. I bought the UFC 250 hat in DC. I believe I've only bought two MMA shirts. One was the Anderson Silva. Two was the MMA Weekly Ryan Bennett shirt. I believe they're the only two shirts I bought, MMA-wise. I've been given others. They're the two I've bought. All right, so Mount Rushmore of walkouts. My first is Conor McGregor with Sinead O'Connor.
5: I'll go with Israel Adesanya. My Nigerian brother, who came out the Undertaker with the urn and the hat, to bring in the wrestling and the whole entertainment aspect of fighting, where it's It was a great hybrid.
6: I've got so many to choose from, you know, that I thought of. Which one do I think you will take? I think you may take this if you really thought about it. You're not thinking like you should.
5: Well, I'm not me today. I'm a professional.
6: The second on my Mount Rushmore walkout, Apollo Creed.
5: Okay. All right, so that's a movie, right? Like that's a character. It's not a real life thing.
6: Apollo Creed, Rocky Balboa.
5: Yeah, so it's a movie scene.
6: Yeah.
5: All right. I'm going to go with, oh man, do I want to be me? I'm going to go with Lorenzo Hunt with the money machine, the triple champion, BKFC greatest of all time, Mount Rushmore of bare knuckle, who also I have a one of one.
6: Nobody cares.
5: All right, Spartan Shield. Look at this thing. The Lorenzo Hunt one of one sign from the three division champ, the iron weight champion on the BKFC, bringing out the money machine, you know, making it rain on all the girls. You know what I mean?
6: No, first of all, yes, you can use it, but you got to be careful what you say and how you say it.
5: What did I say?
6: Because he made it rain on me and he bought my Diet Coke in Fort Lauderdale.
5: I mean, hoes be hoes, man. Making it rain on them hoes. And bro, I mean, he didn't care.
6: Remember at the beginning of the show when I said I can't hate you any more than I already do?
5: I'm just saying.
6: Yeah. All right. God, there's so many that I want to go to. I'll go with Mariano Rivera. Coming out, Sandman, Yankees. I don't see any way that you can top my group, but go ahead.
5: How about Dennis Rodman walking out and marrying himself? Like in a wedding dress. Dennis Rodman with the walk-off. The walk-in. Walking down the aisle, marrying himself. Probably the greatest moment in sports history.
6: There's so many that there's so many that I can go with. I want to go one just to slam it in your face.
5: Ooh, do it.
6: But I'm not. I'm going to go
5: on.
6: With.
5: Come on, Tom.
6: I'm going to go with Ricky Vaughn.
5: Ricky Vaughn, the legendary Indians, or I guess we got to call him former Indians.
6: No, he wasn't a former Indian. Ricky Vaughn played for the Cleveland Indians.
5: Well, yeah, but like the Wild Thing, right? Wasn't that the
6: Wild
5: movie?
6: Thing. Yeah.
5: Yeah, but like, but now we can't call them Indians because it's like insensitive to. We have to call them formerly known as Native Americans or something.
6: You're incorrect. We can because he played for the Cleveland Indians in Major Leagues. It's like my game jersey of Todd Yoder. It's not a Washington Commanders jersey that I own. I own a Washington Redskins game jersey from Todd Yoder. So Ricky Vaughn, Cleveland Indians, Wild Thing.
5: Just a bit outside.
6: He's awesome. Bob Uecker is the best.
5: I might have the sleeper here. I might have the unpredictable one. The elusive one. I might have one that slid in under the radar, Randy. This one might have gone over your head. I'm going to go with Steve Lene walking off a knockout radio 2 years ago. For the win and the mic drop. That's it. Game over.
6: Well, now see, you ruined. That would have been good for walk, not walk out.
5: The walk off.
6: That would have been more the walk off.
5: The mic drop.
6: And the reason you brought that up is the return of Steve Lene.
5: Yeah.
6: Yes.
5: I went over your head, Randy.
6: Here's a couple that I had. I didn't think you would name any of these. I think Chael Sonnen's walkout, unbelievable. And then he would stand in the cage with the, you know, let's go, let's do this. Awesome. Tito Ortiz, his walkout back in the day, down the old ramp, you know, the two flags, the American and the Mexican flag.
5: Didn't he have it on both sides? It was a flag with both, right, together?
6: Well, one was on each side. So the American was on one side and the Mexican was on the other. So I came out with that. Here's the one I'm kind of surprised, you being the guy you are.
5: Before you move on to like the Tito being on one side and us being on the other, like, yeah, did you see the video of a guy playing volleyball at the border, at the wall? There's like the gate, and there's a Mexican guy on the other side of Mexico, and they were playing volleyball back and forth. Pretty cool. I mean, just kind of the visual of Tito with the two flags showing that he's loyal to both nations and he's, you know, American-Mexican or Mexican-American. But it was pretty cool to see the volleyball, you know, over the border. But okay. But he was kind of nervous about throwing the ball over because, like, is that
6: he might not get it back.
5: Well, no. Why? Because the Mexican's going to steal it? What else wrong with you, racist? Like, didn't leave Ryan Clark alone and the Mexicans alone. Like, but...
6: Then why was he nervous? Why was he nervous?
5: Because it's illegal to throw anything across the border. That's littering in another country. Like, we don't know the laws in Mexico. Like, what happens if all lands?
6: Wouldn't it only be littering if he doesn't throw it back? As long as he throws it back, it came back from where it came from. So it's all good.
5: But he was nervous about throw it because, I mean, he reached his hand through the gate and they did like a fist bump and he invited him to play volleyball with them. It's a cool video. And then he was nervous about throwing the ball over the wall, over the border.
6: Here's a couple others of the ones that came to my mind, iconic walkouts. You brought up the Israel walkout.
5: Yeah.
6: How about the walkout of The Undertaker? The Undertaker's walkout would be more iconic than somebody duplicating his walkout.
5: Yeah. I mean, yeah, the original.
6: Right.
5: Usually is the best, but I looked up on Google, Darren Till at UFC Liverpool. He came out to Sweet Caroline, which is a fan favorite. I mean, Sweet Caroline, when it plays in a nightclub or like, you know, in a sporting arena, it's a pretty powerful movement. So a lot of times, not just the antics of the fighter of building themselves up, it's more about what kind of experience the crowd gets. And that is right. I mean, I do remember 100%. That Sweet Caroline was an epic.
6: Well, that's why I listed the ones I did. Rick Vaughn coming out to Wild Thing. And yeah. what it did, you know, in the movie with the Cleveland Indians. The Undertaker, when you hear those chimes. Fedor, when he would come out in Pride. What that did.
5: Ain't no sunshine. Ain't no sunshine. Anderson Silva. Yeah. Like, when you heard that, it was over. Like, you just knew. Like, uh-oh.
6: How about... I think his name's Edwin Diaz, the New York Met reliever that came out to, what is it, Timmy Trumpet.
5: Oh, yeah.
6: You know, it blew up. And then he went and played in the World Baseball Classic and got hurt, and he was out, I think, the entire next year. Here's one that I didn't think you would ever think of. And to me, this is a walkout to a certain extent. Michael Phelps.
5: Okay, explain.
6: When Michael Phelps walked out to the blocks and he did that thing with his arms.
5: Oh, the flapping thing?
6: You're right. You know, of his 14, each arm was about 14 feet long. You don't think that was intimidating? These other swimmers that have little pigeon arms and he's got these big flappers out there. I thought that would have been a good one. But I love my four. I'll take my four. Conor McGregor, Apollo Creed, Mariano Rivera, and Ricky Vaughn.
5: What about Bo Jackson running out the stadium? The greatest runoff of all time.
6: That's not a walk out. That might be a walk off.
5: Right.
6: There's two different things.
5: Yeah, walking in. Well, just if he just turned the stadium around, he'd be running in.
6: Well, that could be.
5: Or if he's going the wrong direction, like in the wrong way of field.
6: You familiar at all with this weekend's UFC event?
5: No.
6: You familiar at all the PFL?
5: I heard.
6: I've been reaching out to those guys for 2 months.
5: Yeah.
6: They're coming to Tampa.
5: I got scheduled that fight on August 22nd. I'll be working Cyborg's final fight of her career, according, you know, unless she unretires and does another one.
6: Well, how do you know which fight you're working? You don't work them all, do you?
5: No, but they assign you when you come in. But, you know, usually the younger guys like me, like they'll make me stay longer. Like they'll have me do like the co-main event or the main event just because it's seniority. So once you're done with your assignments, you get to go home. So most of the inspectors want to do the early fights. Then they can leave by 9 or 10, and they can get on the highway and drive back to Orlando or wherever they live.
6: I'm going to have to do research on that. I say BS on that.
5: Well, the big fight, there's gonna be somebody that wants to be there for the main event on Cyborg inside the cage. So they'll stay for seniority.
6: Hold on. It's not about what you commissions want. It's what Tim wants. It's what the promotion wants. I was judging at an event, and they wanted to use a fourth judge. And I said, all right, that's fine. How about I do the next two, and then he can do the co-main and the main for the obvious reason, so I can leave.
5: Right.
6: And they said, no, we want the veterans to do the co-main event, to do the main event. So I find it hard to believe the seniority people, the people with seniority, would be able to get in and get out and not do the co-main and the main.
5: So you're saying they choose to put me in the main event and the co-main event of all these fight cards because they respect my work ethic or my judgment or my career?
6: All right, no, certainly not.
5: I was going to say, I was like, somebody record this shit.
6: Here's what I'm going to say, and I'm not ripping on you. You know, I'm just telling you my thoughts.
5: Yeah.
6: Have you judged a bigger card than PFL coming to Tampa in August? Not judged.
5: Right.
6: No.
5: I don't. The
6: answer's
5: so.
6: No. Yeah, the answer's no.
5: I don't think so. I mean, the Jake Paul MVP promotion was, I mean, huge. I mean, Orlando, Crib Royale, that was a massive, massive
6: that was
5: event.
6: That was a big event, but it's not like
5: than, it's bigger than PFL.
6: But it's not him fighting. You know, you didn't work the commission of Jake Mike Perry.
5: Right, but it was his fight. But it was his promotion. He was in the ring. He was there. It was his production. But he wasn't fighting on that card.
6: Right. So I would say no.
5: Okay.
6: But you're saying that him just being in attendance makes that a bigger event than PFL.
5: I mean,
6: a normal PFL. This will be a big deal because it's Cyborg's final fight.
5: Right. Of course. No, I agree with that. But I think a regular PFL fight versus a Jake Paul fight or production is equal, if not MVP gets the nod. I mean, because they're growing quickly. I mean, the MVP had that big fight, Mike Perry, you know, Diaz.
6: No, I get it. But again, that's that fight. I don't think it being a Jake Paul promotion makes it a bigger fight. You know, celebrities are going to be at, you know, the events all the time.
5: Right.
6: They may bring Jake Paul or Logan Paul in, whether it's a Jake Paul promotion or not, because it's Jake Paul, you know, and it's Logan Paul. I don't know if I would say an MVP, a regular MVP, nothing special, nothing. I mean, PFL is still higher up the list. You know, it's not equal, obviously, and it never will be with the UFC. We get that. Yeah. You know, put that aside. I'm going to say PFL is bigger than an MVP, a regular MVP boxing event, a regular MVP MMA event that we don't know any of the people that are fighting, which means nothing. We don't know a lot of things. I'm just, as much as I'm not a big PFL guy, I'm not going to agree that a regular everyday MVP event is going to be higher up the food chain than a PFL.
5: But the PFL was doing their fights every week in Universal in Orlando. Every Thursday night was a PFL fight. And that was the same time that Telemundo was doing the Box Lab the promotion Pro Box over in Plant City. I would say that the Pro Box was getting equal shares and views globally with their Wednesday night production at Plant City with Pauly Malignaggi and Goldie, you know, on the commentary with Antonio Tarver and all the boxing legends that were coming through, you know, Sugar Sean, Mosley, and, you know, but the list goes on and on. But
6: Sean Mosley was there? Sean Mosley was there?
5: Well, Junior, right? Like Junior, maybe?
6: Well, no, his name's Shane.
5: Shane.
0: This is Mike Evans with the Tampa Bay Buccaneers, and you're listening to Knockout Radio.
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1: 8-Man Strong is not simply about the biggest or strongest. 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
5: Stadiums like that, SoFi or wherever, Madison Square, you know, big arenas. But I mean, there's still, PFL is going to be a benchmark. It's not a small stadium either. I mean, to fill it with, I mean, it's not like the Fairgrounds or Hard Rock Casino. So it's definitely a bigger promotion.
6: Did I see Brandon Lewis is fighting in the PFL?
5: I do think you did, but I think his opponent dropped out, didn't he?
6: Well, yeah, but I thought that they put another date or something. But Brandon Lewis from our gym back in the day, glad to see that that he's doing well.
5: Do you still go to the jiu-jitsu schools, or do you still? When was the last time you've been to a MMA gym other than your granddaughter's? You know, for karate or whatever.
6: Just got another stripe on her belt, by the way.
5: Nice. Yeah. When was the last time you actually went to an actual MMA training gym?
6: It's been a long time. Well, it's a shame. You know, I would train every night if David Vieira would have put his gym back where it was in Pinellas Park. He's in Trinity. And as much as I want to do it, as much as I believe he's the best jiu-jitsu guy in the world, I'm not driving 45 minutes each way to then train for 2 hours. I'm just not going to – I don't want to do it that bad. I do want to do it.
5: I mean, we did go to that one in San Francisco. We stopped by the MMA gym.
6: Yeah, but we didn't train. We didn't do anything. No, we just bounced in.
5: Well, we should do that. We should do more of that travel and tours and, like, you know, I mean, promote the gyms. Like, I mean, while we're traveling, that's a fun thing to do for Knockout Radio, right?
6: I think the first place I would want to go to is Cincinnati and do some jiu-jitsu with my buddy George Gazelle.
5: Jorge Gazelle. Jorge Diaz. Nice.
6: It's Jorge Diaz and it's George Gazelle,
5: same spelling.
6: Yes.
5: Yeah.
6: And I'll bring my George Gazelle gi.
5: Okay.
6: Which hasn't been used in a decade.
5: But that'd be
6: cool.
5: Catch up with Rich Franklin. We'll go out there and hang out with Rich. And that'd be a cool little trip. We could do a road trip on our way to see Bryce Mitchell in Arkansas. We'll swing by Cincinnati.
6: Yeah, because they're so close. Cincinnati and Arkansas. They're so close.
5: But it's the nickname Cincinnati. That's what they call Cincinnati, right? The nasty. So Cincinnati, and he's the like thug nasty.
6: That's not the words I would use.
5: What words would you use? Careful, he has a gun. Randy, and you have to quit throwing elbows illegally.
6: I would have guns too. If I go see Bryce Mitchell face to face, I would bring those two guys that greatness had. Those guys look like Mike Tyson's bodyguards back in the day.
5: Yeah.
6: The ones that allegedly took people into the desert.
5: Oh, wow.
6: It's just a legend. Oh, no, it's not. That's Mayweather's.
5: Oh, okay.
6: That's allegedly Mayweather's bodyguards.
5: Wow.
6: Who did I say?
5: He said Tyson.
6: Oh, yeah, not Tyson. Tyson.
5: Did you see the clip, though, that Tyson didn't know who Otay Shahani was, that he thought it was a girl?
6: You said it earlier.
5: Awards. I think it was Jake Paul was on stage with them. And then they cut to like a hot mic, but they were cutting away. And Tyson, because Tyson introduced him, he's like, Shohei Ohtani, something. And then Jake said, Shohei couldn't be here in attendance tonight. He sent his regards. Thank you for the award. And then when they cut to the mic, Tyson turned to Jake, goes, that's a man? And he was like, yeah. And Jake was like, had to explain to Tyson that Shohei wasn't a female. It's pretty crazy. You gotta search it. It's pretty good. I mean, if we have a producer, they could probably embed it right now.
6: Yeah, okay. Yeah.
5: Hold on, you gotta wait for the clip.
6: I didn't watch it. I was probably watching reruns of Law and Order or Survivor.
5: Like, okay, so when you watch things from the past, how do you watch it? Because I'll give
6: with
5: you
6: a my shot. Eyes.
5: But I had my kids watch Something About Mary the other day. They had an old guy that Curtis Blades wanted to fight, Brett Favre, where he played the love interest of Cameron Diaz in Something About Mary. But do you go back and watch old movies and see how it ties in with today's current culture? Because we just had Curtis Blades on, and out of all of the people he wanted to fight in history for his fantasy fight inside the Knockout Radio Octagon,
6: Hold on. Nope. Words said by Matt McClellan are not the words of Knockout Radio, the Tan Talk Radio. I never said that eight-sided thing.
5: I'm messing up, man. It took me 2 hours and 24 minutes to get my first, disclaimer.
6: I'm not the only one with a trademark. Hold on. I'm not the only one with a trademark. The UFC has a trademark on the Octagon. So us people that have registered trademarks stick together. We don't break that. So
5: I tried to trademark Matt my name here, but they wouldn't let me at the Comic-Con. But I'm using it in use. So if anybody ever copies this, send in the email to the request line.
6: You could be grandfathered in. That is true. You need attorneys for that. And in order to have attorneys, you need money. So in other words, you're screwed.
5: Or you need greatness as bodyguards. That's equal to a cease and desist. Because you say my name again without paying me my money, we got a problem.
6: But you need money to be able to have the people to block your money to be there to support your money. But you don't.
5: Dang.
6: So that's kind of the problem.
5: Well, I'm going to sell some of my memorabilia. So up for auction right now is the one-of-a-kind, one-of-one Lorenzo Hunt, the three-division BKFC champion.
6: I do like that BKFC added that, made-up division, which there should be. You know, we've talked about this, the difference in the weights. And then you go from 185, 205 to 409. Obviously not. It can only go up to 260, but I'm just saying. There should be something between 206 and 260, 258, whatever. So big ups. I'm critical of a lot of things, of a lot of organizations, but I like that Dave Feldman and BKFC did that.
5: I do too.
6: What I did start to say, and it drifted, I continued talks with the comic convention coming in September.
5: Yeah.
6: We will broadcast live every day.
5: That's amazing.
6: On the YouTube channel. A lot of big things at the comic convention. Some guests that have not been announced yet will be soon. The Fanboys coming up, we'll be at that. We'll be at the Surf Expo doing some cool stuff. So a lot of cool stuff coming in the very near future. I'll be announcing the player show. We already have our weekly guest who will be there all the time. And then, of course, He will be bringing different guests each and every week. So
5: I did see something on the Comic-Con post that said, we're proud to announce that Ric Flair will be returning home to, or returning to the comic convention. And everybody's like, dude, he lives here.
6: Right. Like, he's across the street.
5: He's in the building next door. He's over at American Social right now. Like,
6: I was going to say how he was going to walk there, but I don't want to get sued. So since you and I can't pronounce probably any of the names on this weekend's card, we're going to bring Inside the Distance in. We're going to bring Jared in and let him have fun. What up, dude?
3: What's up, guys? What Do up, not dude? Put that on me, because I'm struggling over here. I can't pronounce maybe four fighters on this whole card as I'm fluent on.
6: So do I have a feeling? Do I have a feeling that the odds we're going to discuss are the four that you can pronounce?
5: Let me take a look at this fight card here.
3: I'm welcome to jump around. Just I need everybody's forgiveness.
6: we'll put the challenge in. Matt's got his glasses on. I'll put mine on. I'm not going to attempt it. But where do you want to start this weekend? Where is the UFC first and foremost?
3: Abu Dhabi.
6: Okay.
3: Yeah. So in Abu Dhabi, early start time. So I think 9 o'clock, the prelim start. Main card starts at around 12. So that's kind of cool.
6: Oh, when you said 9, I'm thinking, well, that's normal. You're talking 9 in the morning.
3: 9 a.m. Yeah.
5: Yeah. Great. I love the early start card. That's good.
3: Yeah. Yeah. A little coffee. And yeah, I enjoy them as well.
6: Next time we do our Mount Rushmore, we may have to do coffee and we'll bring you in, since I've never had coffee. You might have to do, you know, your four against Matt's four and see where we're at.
3: There we go.
6: All right.
3: I'm down.
6: So let's talk about this Saturday in Abu Dhabi.
3: Where do you want to start? I mean, I really don't have – I've kind of skimmed through most of the card. There's a few that I'm kind of skipping on completely just because there's kind of a lack of – yeah, I could possibly bet him in the time of the – like, as it's going on. But as far as prep goes, I haven't done too much prep. So you guys call something out. We'll start there, and then we'll just keep moving.
6: Let's start with my favorite fighter on the card, Sam Patterson.
3: There you go. All right, Sam Patterson. Yeah, no, that I like
5: sponsored
3: this
5: by Hooked on we Phonics. Can... like, it was Knockout Radio, sponsored by Hooked on Phonics.
3: We're going to take out two that I can pronounce right off the bat. So we got Sam Patterson, Santiago Ponzinibbio.
6: You're a big Santiago guy, right?
3: Am I?
6: I thought you were. I thought you've always said that you're a big guy. You've always bet him.
3: No. I bet Santiago Luna. Maybe you're getting mixed up with Luna, maybe? I think it's Santiago Luna. Yeah, that one, I think I lost on that one. So that might be what you think. But... yeah, and this I'm not a big Ponzinibbio guy in this fight. I think the age is going to catch up to him here. We're kind of seeing his durability fade a little bit. I mean, he had a good run in the UFC, but I think he's at his tail end of the career. I know he's like fully involved with commentary at this point. And I'm going to be on the Sam Patterson train on this one. I see him. I think Ponzi's probably got one round in him before it gets really ugly. But my favorite play on this card, and it's something that I was looking at parlays before I got on, but I'm trying to put something together because a lot of this card is, you know, what we would call chalky. It's a lot of big favorites. They tend to build it up towards guys who are on that side of the world, of course, and favorable matchups, stuff like that. But my favorite bet in this fight is going to be the under 2.5, which we're getting decent money on. But if we also get it, if we parlay that with Sam Patterson by finish, it brings it down to a pretty comfortable number, like the 160 range. So that's going to be a big play for me. Something I probably put in my main parlay.
6: All right. Another one that I want to mention before Matt gives his, my second favorite fighter on the card, and I'm a big fan, Thomas Peterson.
5: Oh, damn it.
3: Thomas the Train, baby.
6: He's been on the show, too.
3: Yeah. Yeah, so let me get to it. Volter Walker. So, I mean, I don't know if you guys know the background on Walker. He's obviously brothers with Johnny, but I don't know if it's a half-brother or what, but there's a relation there. But I think he's got 3, maybe 4 heel hooks in a row right now. I think he just broke the record for the most consecutive heel hooks, if not the most just heel hook finishes in the UFC. So it's kind of like a running thing right now. Everyone's betting him by heel hook. To our surprise, looking at the line, I think there's plus money on him by sub. But it's an interesting matchup. Like you have a guy like Thomas who's kind of a chain wrestler, pretty much going to take the fight to where Volter wants it. So there's a lot of people on Volter Walker this week, and I'm not sure if I'm there yet, but I definitely see it. We haven't seen this guy striking because his fights are so quick and he just

0: Brooks? Is this like Angela Reese in the WNBA where she throws up a brick so she can get the rebound and that's why she gets so many rebounds?
1: Dude, it's crazy. People know it's coming and he goes straight to the heel and it's happened. Like he was wearing a heel or he was like on his necklace, I think last fight, during his walkout and during the interviews, he's wearing a iced out necklace with a Halloween foot hanging from it, like a bloody foot. So he's like, everyone knows it's coming, but he said what he's telling everyone is that he has a million ways to set him up. He's like, everyone thinks it's just a typical heel hook setup, but he claims to get it from 10, 15 different ways. So I don't know, man. It's like, we're just having money dangling in our face on this fight. Like you have to take it, but we're going to look stupid. I just don't know.
2: So you're saying he's the opposite of Jorge Gazelle, that he wants to beat you with his best skill and his, you know, in his fashion, not beat you at your skill to show domination. So I'm going VW. I'm going to take the VW to Cincinnati, and I'm betting on Volker, man.
0: Do you have a pick, Matt, or you want me to go?
2: I'm taking the VW bus.
0: Okay, that's good. Since you didn't bring up a name, I'm going to bring up my third favorite fighter in the UFC. He also happens to be fighting this weekend, and that's Wellington Turman.
1: Yeah, so this is one of the ones I haven't done too much on. I don't know if you've looked at the lines, but he is a huge underdog. He's about plus 700 right now with Islam Dulatov at minus 1,000. So clearly everybody's on Dulatov. I don't know how to play this. I think people are going to look at him by finish here. I don't know. It's one of those fights that you're probably going to just try to find wherever you can get, where you can buy that number down. Very few people are going to be parlaying this because the number, it's probably going to keep swelling. So I'll be honest, I don't have too much on this, but the line has kind of scared me away from looking into it too much.
0: I went 0-2 last week, just so you know. Just before each fight, it was 3-1, 4-1. I'm like, all right, we'll do it. Of course, I lost both of them. So yeah. I was going to win the 3, 4, 5 units, not, well, this one's a sure bet. I went with, let's try to get a couple units to put it aside since I haven't won in a while. And I ended up losing. What's new?
1: Well, I think quite a few underdogs hit last weekend. So you probably just picked the wrong ones.
0: I obviously picked the wrong one. All right, Matt, pick a fighter on this weekend's card. Let's hear you pronounce it.
2: Oh, yeah. I'm going to go with Steve Erkig.
1: That's an easy one. Erceg.
2: Versus Frankenstein Tumurov.
1: Yeah. I'll let you. Yeah, I don't know. Tumurov, I think it's Ramazan Tumurov and Steve Erceg. This has me torn, to be honest, because I'm a huge Erceg fan and it's a pick 'em. So clearly a lot of people have the same thoughts. I hear a lot of people going one way, a lot of people going on the Erceg side. I tend to lean on Erceg. So I think that, you know, he's going to have the experience coming in here. I think he's a very talented guy. I feel like
3: Yo, what's up, man? It's your boy, Juju Smith-Schuster, man. Shout out to Knockout Radio. Turn up.
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3: 8-Man Strong is not simply about the biggest or strongest. It's about those who have survived true lows, suffered, faced demons real or in their heads, and are fighting to come back against it all. 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
5: He doesn't embrace it, I'll tell you that. He's telling people to call him something else. But I was just listening to another podcast just to get, you know, a little bit of brush up on some stuff. And I agree with them. They're saying if the UFC names you, you know, if the fans give you a nickname, you run with it and you make the most of it. So, but there's, you know, he's coming off of a contender series fight. He went to decision. I think he got licked early. Like, he got hit pretty hard and ended up going, you know, he's coming out of the Nurmagomedov camp. So we know he can wrestle. We know he's tough. We know he's trained. But we just don't know where his ceiling is. So it's one of those. He's a pretty decent-sized favorite here, minus 300. He's fighting a guy from the European scene. I think he was a champion. I can't remember what promotion he came from. But a lot of people are liking him this week. I guess he's a well-rounded fighter. He brawls. He has some crazy combinations. I've seen a lot of people who are liking him from a, you know, kind of doubt in the other side of that. And I think it's just the fade on the Nurmagomedov team. But I think I see a clear spot for him to edge this out. But yeah, again, I don't have a strong opinion on this, but I do like the dog shot. I think it should be a great fight. I just, there's a lot of question marks or unanswered questions with these two guys right now.
6: All right, so you have one unit of X that you're going to do this weekend. What's that one fight? Is it a parlay? Is it, you know, just one straight up so that you never guarantee, but you kind of guarantee the victory? How are you going to do it?
5: Yeah, there's not a straight spot that I absolutely love yet. I think my best read is probably on the Sam Patterson fight right now. That's where I'm going to start building from. I think if I were to straight bet something, it would probably be, like I said, I'll just do that little parlay just to Patterson inside the distance and then the under 2.5. But, man, from a lock side, I don't know. It's not really – the lines are just the ones that I really like. The favorites are just so heavy in this card. So it's hard to do that. So I think it's a great card for a lock parlay. I think it'd be a good spot to put on Kalayev in it. I think it'd be a good spot to put, who am I thinking of? I would do on Kalayev, drawing a blank here. I'm losing my spot. Peterson. And then Cody Gibson to start the fight. I do like to put in a parlay just to get it going. I do like the Abdul Hussein guy as well. I think Cody Gibson coming off of that brutal KO last time out is a little rough. So I really see it as a parlay card personally. But again, I don't have the best reads as far as straight locks on this card because it's just, you know, it's a hard one to pick.
6: All right. Well, we have a lot of people in the chat room asking, you know, about your go-to. So you kind of gave it, and I don't know if you gave it because that's the name you could pronounce best or that's who you really thought would win.
5: Who, Peterson or Patterson?
6: Yeah.
5: No, I think he's got the most favorable matchup by far. So yeah, let's go with that. I like him the best.
6: How far out do you start looking? You know, I'll be covering the next UFC in a couple of weeks in Philadelphia, August 15th. Is it too far out to start looking, or do you look the week of? Do you wait till weigh-ins? When do you really start judging, you know, the most?
5: Well, I think that's the hardest, you know, even doing, you know, once I started doing this with you guys, it's I take in as much information. Obviously, if you really like somebody, you want to bet them early. Definitely if you know it's going to keep swelling. You need to get that before the line, you know, just absolutely skyrockets. So, and to that extent, yeah, I'll find some people I really like, and I really don't care what my study or tape does, because I just like the matchup right off first look. But I, when it comes to most fights that I bet on, I'm a very methodical. I like to take in as much information as possible. I like to see different perspectives. There's people who do this for a living, and they're watching tape nonstop. I got a day job, so it's after work, it's late nights, it's sometimes the day of the fights. But by the time the fights get there, I certainly have a decent read on where I'm going to be putting my money. But yeah, getting bets out there, you know, Tuesday, Wednesday is always tough. There's even people who are doing, you know, doing it for a living sometimes don't lock their bets in until Friday or, you know, until after the weigh-ins.
6: You know, I'm nothing anywhere near expert, experienced, whatever. I like the weigh-ins. I want to see what they are on Friday. You know, we're able to attend and shoot the official weigh-ins. You know, when I see how they're walking up, what their demeanor is, are they clowning around? Are they really serious? Do they need the box? Do you know, all that kind of stuff. So I think it's, you know, hard to kind of put bets in early and then somebody misses weight or whatever. So
5: yeah, the rumor mill starts working too. I mean, as the week goes on, that's when injuries start to be disclosed more. That's when people or teams are talking. You start to see lines all of a sudden, like we've seen in the past, just go crazy the opposite direction, and you're stuck with a bet that you can cash out, but you're losing money on a cash out. So you just end up sticking it out, and then it looks stupid. But the weigh-ins are huge for me. Everyone's always giving me crap for, I sit back and watch a bunch of dudes weigh in on the scales, but like I watch that religiously. I'm looking at how hard the cut is, if they look drained. When some fighters, it doesn't matter. They can look horrible and the scales come out and look amazing and, you know, bounce back. But somebody, for instance, like we didn't even talk about like Bonfim. You know, we've seen him. We've seen very bad weigh-ins from Ismael Bonfim in the past. And it's kind of been telling of how he looks on fight night. He tends to be a little more fragile. He tends to be a little more sluggish. His gas tank is not there. So that's certainly a fight, because I love Axel Sola or whatever. I don't know if it's Sola Axel, but I think it's Axel Sola. I like him as a fighter. He's a clean striker. Isn't like a KO guy, but he's kind of like he's gonna kind of put it on you, and he's gonna eventually break you. But Bonfim, you know, he's a stud, and he's not rising as fast as his brother is, but he comes from a good camp. He's got good guys around him and so on. So that's definitely a fight that I'm not putting any money on until I see what he looks like.
6: What question you got, Matt?
0: No, I just, you know, like you saw like a Chase Hooper. Didn't he miss weight in Oklahoma City? Didn't he miss? Yeah. You know, like does that factor in any of this? Like, you know, if a fighter misses weight, do you look at it like maybe they weren't like focused in their fight camp, or they weren't on target, or they weren't as disciplined? You know, do you put your money on those kind of things as well?
5: Yeah, certainly. I mean, it's some people say that's the fight before the fight, you know, and he's already, you give up, you miss it. I mean, maybe they didn't give up. Maybe they were told or advised to stop cutting, and we don't know the full story all the time. But
0: then he went out and won, and so he lost 20%.
5: Yeah,
0: he lost 20% of his purse, but then he won the fight. So.
5: Yeah, you got a performance bonus or something.
0: It's really tough to bet on these fights. I mean,
5: it is.
0: It really is.
5: Sometimes you look into things that mean nothing. I mean, when we see a little bump pop up, everyone screams that it's, you know, that someone has MRSA or staph infection or something. And typically that means they're on antibiotics. Typically that means their gas tank's going to be ripped apart, but then they go out and win. So sometimes it's, you know, just overanalyzing everything and it ends up being nothing. But you know, we need to still do the research, and that's why I take so much time to still listen to other people, because they might have a totally different perspective. They'll say this and this has happened before. And I don't, it's so many hours to look back and say, oh, this has happened two, three fights ago. He did just fine. It's just the way he rolls. And yeah. So,
0: but that's why we have the different perspectives on the show. You know, Randy's got his perspective. I've got mine, you know, and so we all come together and make a collective and help everybody hopefully make some money.
6: So on a card like this, where you said, you know, there, most of them are heavy favorites, huge underdogs. Would you pass? Would you not make any wagers on this card on this weekend? Or it's fun. You're trying to make money. You're trying to do whatever. Do you still go and make some picks?
5: This would be similar. Like when I was on vacation a few weeks ago and I went to the Keys and I had no intention of really doing research, but when come fight night, I mean, hell would freeze over before I didn't bet on a card. But it's just not going to be those. It's not, if somebody reached out to me or, you know, listened to me, I'm going to just tell them, listen, I didn't do as much research. I still have general knowledge on it. I still, you know, can look up simple things that would point me in that direction. But yeah, it's one of those cards. This isn't, it's Abu Dhabi. I mean, we're going to see a lot of fighters we don't know. We're going to see a lot of fighters that are coming out of regional scenes over there. There can be spots to make bets on people that we might see them at the lowest they've ever been because we don't know anything about them. And then from here on out, they're huge favorites. So there's a lot of opportunity in cards like this. But as far as, you know, where I'm at on it, it's not going to be a highly bettable card for me.
6: All right, let me ask you this. PFL coming to Tampa in a couple of weeks. Chris Cyborg's final fight, we're assuming. She said she's going to retire. We know that that doesn't necessarily mean anything. It could mean something. Is that something that we can bet now? Or does it have to be closer? Is each betting platform different? How does that work?
5: I think with PFL, it's a little different. I think their lines come out a little later. They tend to have a lot of shakeups too. You know, as the fight gets closer, I would have to peek if Hard Rock even has them posted. I'll be honest, I'm not a big in-depth bettor with PFL unless it's somebody I really like, but sure. I can certainly peek at it. Hard Rock doesn't have anything out. So it just depends. I mean, I think when it comes to PFL, if it's a huge card, they'll get them out maybe a week in advance or so, but it's not going to be like a big UFC card where we get it a month or two out sometimes.
6: I got you. Matt, where is that fight? I know it's in Tampa, but where is it?
0: At the Benchmark.
5: It's at Benchmark.
0: Benchmark International.
6: Okay. I didn't know if it was big enough to be in the arena, if it would have been in a Hard Rock or something like that. But all right, interesting. All right. So what are you going to bet, Matt? Which fight?
0: I'm not betting any fights. I don't bet. It's the same thing with collecting. You know, I'm a student right now. I'm trying to learn how to do it. Like when you guys are talking about money lines, plus the minuses and favorites, like I really don't know much about it. So like, you know, so I really just follow Jared's advice. I'm like, you know, if he says something, there's a better odds than the other. I trust him. I believe him. So I would put my money on Patterson, but I don't know anything about it. I don't even know if I can bet, like as a commissioner. I don't know if I'm allowed to even bet on fights, especially if I like have to work a fight where they're in it.
6: No, for sure.
0: You know, I don't even want to be associated with it. Honestly, I don't even want to go down that road. But I know it's a big industry. I know a lot of our fans, they bet on it. A lot of people watch this program for it. So I want to learn it. I want to understand it, but I don't know how to do it.
6: I'm looking at next week. Is it? Yeah, August. Well, August 1st is in 2 weeks, right? Yeah.
0: I think like I'm more of a prop bet guy. Like, you know, which UFC fighters are going to get popped for using, you know, peptides, you know, like, cause like, you know, Volkan Oldemir just got popped. Oldemir was taking peptides and he was creating EPO, which is red blood cells, so that he could to perform at higher levels for longer duration. His medical team said it was for recovery, but it's for performance of what Lance Armstrong did to cheat. Like, and that's why I have my Lance Armstrong jersey, because the world demonized them for transfusing. Like, they all said, oh, he has a pharmacy and he has his own steroids and he cheats. He's a cheater. But Lance had the best money could buy. He had the best team, the best equipment, the best training facility, best pharmacy, best supplements. But what made him a cheater.
6: Can I interrupt just for one second? No. He was the best cheater. He was cheating.
0: But he was the best. But the thing that made him cheat was that he created EPO because he transfused his blood to have more red blood cells. Yeah. And so that's what Volcom did. So, you know, so like, but the point is he was doing it for recovery, but that's the key. And that's why I'm so adamant about the vertical gym, the Freedom device, because that's what we do naturally. That's what my training device does for the fight game. You create EPO from the kidneys by dropping internal blood oxygen levels lower.
5: This is a shameless plug.
0: But I'm trying to incorporate it into this platform.
5: Yeah.
0: Because we can actually train those fighters ahead of time, and then we can bet on those fighters because we know they'll have the endurance and not gas out like Duplessis and start belly breathing. We can actually prevent that.
6: Would that fall under insider trading?
0: I'll call Martha and Snoop. I'll find out. But like, I think we can actually create something here where we know who's going to win.
5: Yeah, from a prop perspective, I don't think you can bet on that stuff very often. But to get back to prop betting, I would say if you're not a big time bettor, props are 100% the way to go. That's what got me really into UFC betting to begin with. Is find an edge, find a round, put a couple bucks on it, and before you know it, you'll start to really pick up on it. You know how it works, and there's never guaranteed, but you can really start to find an edge with when you're prop betting, and your odds tend to be, if you're round betting with how the fight's going to end as well. I mean, you're always going to be above plus 500 typically, unless it's a huge first round KO favorite. So it's for people who are not that I'm pushing betting, but if you're looking to make it a little more interesting and you have some money to spend, prop betting is the way to go.
6: All right, so do me a favor, later today, tomorrow, let's post what prop bets you like, and then I'm going to go above your prop bets and just bet whoever that fighter is to win.
5: There you go.
7: Hey, this is Chad Johnson. You're talking sports with Randy Harris.
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11: A new red flag from Iran. I'm Lisa Brady, Fox News. Just getting reports, the Revolutionary Guard is warning shipping companies an alternate route of the Strait of Hormuz is mined, also threatening to cut off power to U.S. Gulf allies after President Trump warned the U.S. will hit a bridge or power plant in Iran every time a ship is attacked in the strait.
12: Commercial ships are going through the straits and they're being blown up. The United States is defending that shipping.
11: Secretary of State Rubio in the Philippines for a summit as the president attended the dignified transfer of four U.S. servicemen members killed since Friday. A federal judge sets a trial date for ousted Venezuelan leader Nicolas Maduro in New York City.
13: U.S. District Judge Alvin Hellerstein said the trial for Maduro and his wife Celia Flores on federal drug trafficking charges will begin June 1st of next year. Maduro and Flores have been held in a Brooklyn jail since early January when U.S. forces took both into custody out of their Venezuelan home. Both say they're not guilty. Maduro also continues to claim they were kidnapped and considers him and his wife prisoners of war.
11: Fox's Kunal Scott, the Trump administration says the U.S. did not recognize Maduro as a legitimate president and calls his arrest a law enforcement action. The Gulf Coast from the Florida Panhandle to Texas under watches and warnings for Bertha.
14: Storm surge and rain flooding could be the most problematic part of Tropical Storm Bertha, now approaching the New Orleans area and point south. David Commerdell is the mayor in the fishing town of Grand Isle.
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14: Nearby Terrebonne Parish needed to rush repairs to its levee system damaged 2 years ago during Hurricane Francine. 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

0: It's time for the Brian Cash Clause Show. Stay tuned to learn about the great deals you can find in the BCC coupon book. Now, here's the host with the most, Brian Cash Clause, and his very special guest.
1: Well, I'm not Brian Cash Clause. I am Donnie Browning. 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And we have some guests in the studio today. We have Paul from Moss Feaster Funeral Home and Cremation Services. How you doing, Paul?
2: Great. How are you doing?
1: We got Katie here from Cool Beans Coffee and Ice Cream.
3: Hello.
1: Hi, Katie. And then, of course, we got my right-hand woman, Sarah, here
3: Hello.
1: From Gulfside Pizza and Subs. Yeah. We're also here with Lenny in the studio and Rick.
4: Is it Rick? Breitweiser.
1: Rick Breitweiser. So we got a lot of people in here today, and we're going to start the show off talking about a few things. First, I want to talk about somebody who brought in some glazed donuts. It is Glazed Donuts, Clearwater, Florida. And, man, these donuts look amazing.
3: Delicious.
1: Not only do they have donuts, they have breakfast, refreshment drinks.
4: Spend 2 minutes.
1: Yeah, strawberry-filled glazed donuts. Man, this just looks delicious. We also are here with Katie with Cool Beans Coffee and Ice Cream, like I said, and Paul with Moss Feaster Funeral Home Services. So, Paul, how long you been in business over there? How long you guys been operating?
4: He's gonna hold the donuts.
2: Yeah, that's nice.
1: Oh, yeah, look at the donuts.
3: They look delicious.
5: There's a
3: glazed donut that's got strawberry stuff.
2: No correlation.
3: In it.
1: We're all sidetracked now.
2: The funeral home's been serving Clearwater since 1932.
1: Okay, awesome.
2: Started downtown Clearwater, Dunedin, Largo.
1: 1932.
2: Yep.
1: Wow.
2: Coming up close to
1: 100 years.
2: For the hundo, yep.
4: Wow.
1: Yep. What are we going to do for the 100th year anniversary? Like anything?
2: We'll do
1: special?
2: Something.
1: Yeah, something, right? Got to do something for the 100 years. So.
2: Yeah, definitely.
1: So how long have you been you haven't been in it since 1932, obviously. You're
2: 33, I started.
1: Okay, yeah. So how long have you been working there?
2: I've been there since 1991.
1: Since 91, okay.
2: So 35 years this
1: long
2: year.
1: Long time.
2: Yeah.
1: That's a dedication. So I know that we used your services for my mother, and it was fantastic. It was beautiful. You guys did everything top-notch. We was really satisfied with what you did over there, with the grief we was going through. So,
2: thank you.
1: But and you guys do funeral services and cremation?
2: Everything related to that.
1: Across the board. Okay.
2: Yep.
1: And what is how would somebody contact you if they need to get in touch?
2: Well, our website, mossfeaster.com, is a good way to contact. You can fill out a web form. You can call us. Our telephone numbers are available 24 hours to respond to the initial call to be notified.
1: Okay.
2: So it's just the usual way,
1: right?
2: But, 24 hours, yeah.
1: Yeah. All right. So they can call you anytime.
2: Yep.
1: It's nice you're available for people 24 hours a day.
2: Yep.
1: So, Katie, how's things going over there at Cool Beans?
3: Oh, my gosh. It was awesome. We did a free ice cream promotion on Sunday for National Ice Cream Day, and it brought a whole slew of folks in, and we're just excited to be available. We got some new products in. Some pastries and some homemade brownies.
6: Oh, wow.
3: I had one yesterday, and I got to stay away.
6: Oh, I'm going to have to make it up there and have that ice cream coffee with some of your new pastries.
3: Yeah, and make sure the Brian Cash Clause coupon book.
6: Yes.
3: There's two coupons for buy one, get one. So you can have a double
6: Donnie
3: deal.
6: Donnie and I can each have one.
3: And then to have another one.
6: Yes.
3: It's a double deal.
1: Donnie's trying to stay away from that stuff right now. I know it doesn't look like it. But,
3: I know. I just asked I was just there and I said, make me a diet amethyst. Yeah. She went, okay. So she toned down the sweetness a little bit. I don't know how much diet it was, but it's so delicious.
1: We're getting close to diet treats, right? As a society, we should be able to do this by now. We can do lung transplants. Why can't we put fake sugar and stuff and just let it taste as good as it?
3: Yeah.
1: Right? I mean, what's going on?
3: I don't think God meant for it to be like that.
4: You just need to do tongue transplants.
1: Yeah. There you go. Yeah. Yeah. But, man, I wish they would make something that tasted just as good as sugar, but they have yet to do it. I've tried all kinds of different things, but, you know, if you want to have the good stuff, go to Glazed Donuts down in Clearwater, Florida, or, you know, go over to Cool Beans Coffee and Ice Cream.
3: And we do have another kids event this Saturday.
1: Oh, won't you tell us a little bit about that?
3: 11 a.m. to 1 p.m. Bring your kids. We've got free crafts. It was a hit last time. We've got prizes and lucky ducks and scratchers.
6: With everybody
3: free
6: loves
3: stuff. So we're always about a big party at Cool Beans. Plus, it gives the parents a time to come in and actually network with adults while our kids are doing some painting and some other crafts there. So this Saturday, 11 to 1, the address is 811 County Road 1 in Palm Harbor, right next to 7-Eleven. It's also known as Omaha Road down there.
6: Now, Katie, you also do some events there as well with your R3 Revitalize, correct?
3: Absolutely, yes.
6: Can you tell us about that a little bit?
3: Absolutely. So marketing is one hat, and then my passion is mental health. I absolutely love helping people find more clarity, find some direction. Life can get a little bit overwhelming, and so when we have that space to freely process our thoughts, our feelings, our emotions, judgment-free, we can then the brain just opens up a pathway for next steps, and then I help people put together game plans and accountability. So tonight we have a pause and pour event there at Cool Beans Coffee and Ice Cream. That one has been attracting in seniors, interestingly enough, in their lifestyle of what does happiness look like for me? What I just had one last week, had a struggle with a terminal illness, and what does purpose look like in that space? So we worked through a lot of prayer. We worked through the scripture, and then we worked through behavior science and habit formations too. So,
6: well, when you have seniors, a lot of times, like when Donnie's mom passed, his dad experienced a time of grief and
1: like
6: depression.
1: Everybody, yeah.
6: And
1: yeah.
6: You know, he's still going through that. It's been almost a year, but you know, that's a great thing for people to actually meet other people too that are going through the same types of struggles later on in life. You know, we all go through different times in our life when our kids leave the house and you know, having to deal with death of a partner, things like that are trying, and that's when mental health, you know, your services come in really, really strong to help people.
3: It's here to serve.
1: All right, so we got Gary and Chuck on the line. You guys there?
7: Yep, I'm here, Gary.
1: Hey guys, how's it going?
7: Great, absolutely.
1: Gary, how are you doing?
7: Terrific, doing well.
1: All right, Chuck, how about you?
8: Terrific. We'll just say terrific.
6: Chuck, you can always go to Cool Beans tonight.
8: I had my big toe operated on this morning.
6: Oh no!
1: Oh, that's no fun.
8: Yeah.
1: That explains why you're calling in today. So, you guys.
8: Yeah, doctor's order. I got to keep my feet up in the air right now and just lay here. And I got to follow up on Friday, but I'm just kind of hanging out with my feet up.
1: There you go. Take care of yourself, man. You guys ever want to chime in? I'm here with Paul from Moss Feaster Funeral Home and Cremation Services. I'm looking at a coupon here, Paul. It says veteran benefits.
2: Well, there's veterans who receive certain benefits that we help file for. We offer we have a special veterans cremation package to help them, you know, offer flag case and urn.
1: Okay, awesome.
2: Veteran savings, yeah.
1: Very cool. So in addition to like your veteran benefits, what are some other things? I see you got two locations here.
2: Yep.
1: You got one in Dunedin on Call Drive, 1320 Main Street, Dunedin, Florida. And then you have one in Clearwater.
2: Yep.
1: It says, that's Call Dave.
2: Yeah.
1: Call Ramona.
2: Yeah.
1: At 693 South Belcher Road, Clearwater, Florida.
2: Yep.
1: And the phone number to the Clearwater location, 727-253-6050.
2: Wait.
1: And
2: that was Ramona's number, and she's retired.
1: Oh,
2: so we're
1: okay.
2: Going to update that.
1: We're going to update that. But for now, you can get him on his website.
2: Yep.
1: And then the Dunedin number's good, right?
2: Yep. Well, that's Dave's number. Dave's still with us. Dave's a veteran himself.
1: Dave's
2: in the Navy.
1: A veteran. So if you need to reach out to him about some things, it's 727-710-2103.
2: And Carl is a director at our Dunedin location. He's also a veteran and a member of the post up there.
1: Cool. Well, you have you have a necessary job to do in the community, and I commend you for doing it. It's got to be tough. Somebody's got to do stuff like that. And when it comes to losing a loved one, you got to deal with that stuff all the time. How many funerals would you do in a week on an average?
2: Well, it varies. We serve about, each location serves about 300 families a year. give or take.
1: Okay, so you're just about every day. You're dealing with the loss of somebody's loved one. And, I mean, was that hard at first? Or?
2: Well, it initially, I started in high school.
1: Yeah.
2: Working for a funeral home here that's no longer in business. And I was drawn to it. It was a calling.
1: I got
2: to help folks. It's multifaceted.
1: Yeah.
2: You're not always behind a desk. You're up and about. You're doing things like this and meeting folks. So it's, you know, it does obviously take some getting used to, but you realize right away if it's for you or not.
1: Yeah. I like what you said, a calling.
2: Yeah.
1: Because
6: you
1: got to be called to something like that. It's not something somebody wakes up every day and says, hey, I want a funeral home.
2: Right. And it's not Monday through Friday. You know, it's 7 days a week. It's holidays. It's, you know,
1: awesome.
2: Evenings.
1: Yeah. You want to tell us a little bit about Lenny? Lenny's in the studio with us.
6: We have Lenny. There, Sarah. Lenny's here from Precedent Payments. Do you want to tell us a little bit about what you do?
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6: I know you work in credit card processing and...
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6: Sounds good.
1: Cool enough. And we also got Rick in here. Rick Brittweiser.
10: Right.
1: I had your name down. I haven't seen you in a while.
10: Oh, that's okay. I haven't
1: been in
10: a while.
1: You've been in the studio with us before.
10: Yeah.
1: So tell us a little bit what you do there, Rick.
10: I don't do much of anything. You know what? I'm still searching at age 65. I'm looking for something looking for a niche. Anyway, I'm a writer. I write books on self-help books. You know, I have three bestsellers out. Sales and Selling Yourself, I Didn't Ask to Be Me, and Addiction Logic, which I bring because it's my latest book. It's one that I'm very involved with, and it's actually, it's gone in a, I've gone personally in a direction that supports the writing of this book, which took me 4.5 years to write. Thank you. Okay. All right. Now I can hear myself, which everybody tells me no one can hear myself. But anyway, oh, wow. There's an echo, and now I'm hearing myself twice, which is twice as bad. But anyway, folks, like I was listening to the woman about behavioral health and everything, I have a degree in addiction recovery, behavioral health, and mental illness, and from the state of Georgia, and I came down here not to spread the word. I came down here because I'm retired, but the truth of the matter is that I have learned so much. I'm a person in long-term recovery myself, coming up on 9 years, and I've learned so much, and I've been such a good student that I decided to write about the things that I think I have enough lived experience. And I just got done working with a big recovery treatment center. They're worldwide, actually. They are big in the United States. They've been in business for 70 years and 70. About 77 years, and I worked for them for a little bit as a counselor there. And, and now I am, I'm actually looking again. I'm looking to work in the same kind of setting. I'm retired, but I like that little bit of extra money, that money for socks and underwear, the money for the cologne, you know, a pair of jeans maybe here and there. And I don't have to. I am a very rewards oriented person, so I have to earn it. I can't be given the money to go buy anything. And although I've retired for like over 30 years now, that money doesn't count. This is a new endeavor for me. This is a new path. So I am just doing things right now along the lines of helping people with addictions and with behavioral health and mental illnesses. So we'll see where I go. You know, maybe I'll be back. I was on this for 6 months in a row here, and I took a little bit of break to do other things, work on my tan. No, I'm only kidding, but I took some time to work on other things, and I spoke with Brian a couple days ago, and he invited me back. So here I am, and I hope to be in this room again with you guys, okay? So thanks for the time.
1: Cool. No problem, man.
10: Who wants this seat next?
8: Hey,
10: Lenny, you want to come back into the seat? Oh, yeah, Chuck. Chuck.
8: Hey, Chuck, I want to talk to you about the other thing.
10: About what?
8: About the other thing. You're talking about your day. You mentioned the
10: my
8: other
10: day?
8: Thing.
10: Yeah.
8: And you and I are buds.
10: Right.
8: And you never really come right out and describe it, but you're quite a woodworker. You're quite a craftsman. I can't believe some of the things that you make. Do you just do it when there's a need, or do people talk and say, oh, Rick, I really wish I had a dining room table? And you say, oh, I'll make you one. How does that work?
10: Oh, I never tell anyone I can make a dining room table. I am a woodworking hobbyist that I'm teaching myself. I make cabinets. I make some things. And it's usually out of necessity. I'm a guitar player, so I make some cabinets for my living room. And then neighbors come by with, what do they call that? Cutting boards. They come by and say, you know what, I need it a little bit bigger for the top of my stove. Can you make me a cutting board? I don't do this for money. They just see me. They see me with all my machines that I have out with my garage door open, and they think I can make anything. Listen, I can't. You know, I just do it because I think things get my they grab my attention, and I love a challenge. So I give it a try. And if it works out and I have all my fingers, we keep cutting wood. And I will tell you, though, the first week I had it, I went to clear a piece of wood out of the table saw. That was the saw. I cut the piece I wanted to cut. It left behind this little thing, and I went to grab it. It nipped my finger, and it doesn't take much. My finger looked like a chop meat on top. And I learned to not either wait until that blade comes to a complete stop or unplug it. Unplug it. That's for you people, your amateurists out there like myself. But in any case, Chuck, thanks for bringing that up. You know what? I just do anything that really excites me. maybe I should just stop at that. Okay?
8: But anyway. No, you had showed me the charging case. But, that you have built. Now it's kind of like really amazing.
10: Oh yeah, well you know what it is. Just like every. Well, yeah. I'll just tell the audience anyway, and then I'm gonna have to give up this seat. Somebody more important wants it. Which is Brian right behind me. But anyway, what happens is we all have everything is chargeable, right? Everything we have is chargeable, and so I made a station instead of unplugging this cord and plugging it in, unplugging that cord, plugging it in. This one gets this for an hour. This gets this for a half an hour. What I did is I put together all my chargeable items, my nose clipper, my ear clipper, my eyebrow clipper, my one blade, my phones, my this, that, everything, and everybody, really, you know, no pressure on me, but anyway.
11: No, I think it's a good subject matter, nose clippers.
10: Yeah. No, so I made a station with the bottom has all USB. It's all enclosed. It took me 2 weeks. And it has the regular AC. They all come through. They're on a tower, angled. Everything has a slot. Everything fits in. Everything is charged when I need to go. When my eyebrows are too long, I'm all charged up. All right, that's all I have to say.
3: Thanks for sharing, Rick. Yeah. Nice.
10: All of you guys gave me so long.
1: That is Rick Britweiser. So, anyway, back to Moss Feaster. Why don't you give them your information one more time, the website, because we was kind of unclear with the phone numbers.
2: We'll get that fixed on there. But the website, just mossfeaster.com, it's got information for both locations on there. They're two separate locations, but they're the same business. So we have a staff there that can help anybody through any of this. Terrible events.
1: The whole reason we're here today is for the BCC coupon book, and Brian's got over 50 clients in this book. We are just a few of them here in this room here today, and he is kind enough to let us come on here and talk about our businesses. And, that's what we're doing with Paul and Katie right now. And we're just, we're not really organized. We just get on here and kind of wing it. So If you're out there,
6: wings,
1: yeah, like of improv. Wings.
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1: Gulfside Pizza, what does that say?
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6: We do have amazing boneless wings at our pizza shop as well.
1: Good food.
6: As
1: what kind of deals they got there, Sarah? You got some deals for Gulfside?
6: 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So you could use that on a 16-inch Mega Meat or a 16-inch Hurricane Ron or even the garlic steak pizza. You know,
1: you're making me hungry.
6: Oh yeah, I'm talking.
1: And I've been eating this food for decades. It's good.
6: If
1: it really
6: you haven't
1: is.
6: Tried Gulfside Pizza, then you're not doing your taste buds a favor. we have amazing pizza and amazing subs. We make our sauce and dough in house daily, 30-year-old family recipe, and we even have a dessert pizza. Mm. So
1: we haven't been doing quite as long as Paul at Moss Feaster there.
6: No, but
1: coming up on his 100-year anniversary. That's amazing.
6: If you haven't tried a blueberry cheesecake dessert pizza yet, you are really missing out.
2: If I may, I went to the location on Cleveland and had the garlic steak.
1: Oh, you did?
6: The garlic steak sub.
2: Fantastic.
6: Garlic steak sub is one of our best-selling subs. We also have really good Italian subs. All of our subs are phenomenal.
2: Everything was great. Service was great.
1: Who was that, Gary or Chuck?
8: No, it's Chuck.
1: Chuck.
8: Hey, Sarah.
6: Yes.
8: You gotta talk about chocolate milkshakes with malt.
6: Yes, we gotta talk. Yes, you do love the chocolate milkshakes with
8: the
6: malt.
8: Best. Absolutely.
6: Yes.
1: Yeah, for sure. The chocolate milkshakes. We got ice cream over there. Our ice cream machine is down right now. At the expense of sounding like McDonald's. believe it or not, this really happens. So ice cream machines are finicky, but we're working on getting that fixed.
6: Yeah, we've got a new one on the way.
1: At this time. And we have another guest here in the studio. And
12: we provide...
1: Okay, I'm going to give them the mic here. He's going to tell you a little bit about what they do. You tell them your location and what you do and how people can contact you.
12: Hi.
1: What is your name?
12: Well, first of all, my name is Angel Santiago. I work for Tampa Bay Neighborhood Housing Services. We're literally like 3 minutes from this radio station on Rio and Clearwater. We provide free home buyer education classes for Pinellas County as well as Hillsborough County. So we have a class virtually come up this Saturday, and we do face-to-face classes in Dunedin as well as in Tampa, Florida. So I kind of administer that. So I'm the marketing person. So I'm promoting the organization to fill the seats and get those people into homes. That's what we do.
6: Wow.
12: We also build brand new houses for first-time homebuyers. 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We're breaking ground for 24 townhouses here in the city of Clearwater. Sometime in December, that's when we break ground. 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So if you're making six figures, believe it or not, you can still buy your home. So when people think affordable housing, they think, oh, it's below average. No, if you can make $90,000 a year, and you can still get help to buy one of these houses, anywhere between $20,000, $30,000 to $40,000.
1: Very cool. We need affordable housing for sure.
12: Absolutely.
1: In this area. Well, every area. But yeah. So how would people get a hold of you to start the process?
12: Well, then call me directly on my cell. It's 656-227-2913. City of St. Pete's also coming out with another program for $100,000 for, actually $80,000 for your home as well. And Pinellas County also has another $80,000 to buy a home in combination with these other programs. So you can get up to $141,000 for your home.
1: Angel, that's awesome. So how long have you been doing this?
12: 4 years.
1: 4 years, okay. Yeah. And how many families would you say that they've placed into homes? Do you have an answer for
12: about
1: that?
12: About 540 families.
1: Oh, wow. Mm-hmm. Okay, so got affordable housing, and are these brand new builds, right?
12: Yeah, these are brand new builds I'm talking about, and this is an accumulation of from the 4 years when I've been working there, and it's increasing in every day. So we're expanding in the real estate side again. There's a lot of lots that we own here in Clearwater that we're building on as well. Matter of fact, we have one here in Pennsylvania Avenue, and if you give me a call, I'll let you know where it's located. It's smaller, it's a little smaller. It's about 100, it's like 1,400 square feet, but it's going for $290,000.
1: All right, and give us that number one more time with people, so people can get a hold of you.
12: It's 656-227-2913.
1: Okay, awesome, man. Well, that's awesome. You're doing some great stuff. How'd you get into this?
12: Well, I mean, I've been in banking for over 25 years. I'm 57 okay. years old, so I've always been into like you know, housing, commercial, in New York City. So I moved here about 14 years ago. A good friend of mine moved to. I actually convinced him to move here to Florida, and so I'm originally from upstate New York, Rochester, New York, okay. next to Buffalo, New York, yeah. and Syracuse. So since he moved here, he's became a director of the organization. He's now the president and CEO. He had asked if I want to be part of the team. I said, sure, why not? We awesome. Work really well together. So that's how I got started here. But I have a background already doing this.
1: Okay. Are you in? You're on the coupon book too, right?
12: We're not in the coupon no, book. No. We're a local not-for-profit, so we're all about getting funds and getting support. So I actually have the classes that we have. We're being sponsored by real estate agents and lenders to help support our program because everything is. You know, again, we're running on a tight budget, so the funding helps we maintain the class and to also feed the people that are there.
1: I got you. So if you're listening and you want to help fund it, give him a call, Angel.
12: Yeah, by all means. So if you're in the industry of lender, if you're into financial literacy, if you're a realtor, definitely give me a call. I can find a spot for you to become a presenter and to promote your business as well.
1: Great. All right, give him your number one more time, Angel.
12: It's 656-227-2913.
1: And then, Katie, back to you. I wanted to ask you a question about your event you have going on again. Yes. Let us know a little bit more about that. All right.

0: tonight is we have a class called Pause and Pour. It's just a space to comfortably come, have a conversation, and it is called Mental Health Plus Prayer Equals Inner Peace. So we always ask at the end if they got to their inner peace. And it's always been a big thumbs up. So, and then before we do the next thing, I want to promote for a special show next week. Yes. We actually have something organized and excited for it. I'm so excited for it.
1: Was Brian in charge of that organization?
0: Brian just said yes. He's the yes man that says yes. And Chuck, I'm hoping that you could. I'm sure you're going to be here. We are going to do a little book study called As a Man Thinketh. So if anybody is interested in doing that book study for this coming week, it is a 48-minute listen. It is a book by James Allen. It was self-published back in 1902. So it's bringing in the power of thought. It's got some biblical principles in there. You're going to see some things that were directly from the Bible. But what is relevant is their life was so different than ours. We have a lot of the same principles. So we've got a team of people going to meet up next week. And here between 3 and 4, we're going to do little commercials about the book in the in-between. And we're going to have a fruitful conversation about how we think.
2: There's two ways to be thankful, I believe. This is just my opinion, right? One is the day you were born, to be thankful for that. And then the second most important.
3: Till you get married.
2: No, the day you get divorced.
0: And every single day.
2: No.
0: And thankful every day.
2: But no, the day that you realize why you were born. What your purpose.
0: Purpose.
2: Right. Yeah. Purpose. And then the two things for life is how a man think of. Mm-hmm. If it can he realize, like I said in that text, like to the web guy. What is the odds you bring up the web guy? And just 2 minutes earlier, yeah. I text the web guy with a referral.
3: Yeah. That stuff's right. All around you, Brian. So.
2: Yeah, so anyhow, but the web guy. You.
0: He's going to be here next week.
2: Serendipity.
0: Yeah,
2: but what I said to him was what, Sarah? You read it. Your test. She got a rose. You got it.
4: Yes. You said to.
2: I'm moving in on your woman.
4: Everybody wants to be successful and happy.
2: Right. That's the two things people want in life. Right. Mm-hmm. To be successful and be happy.
4: Right.
2: You got those two things, you got a good life.
3: A good way to be successful is to get into this BCC coupon book. I want to give a shout out real quick to the law offices of Brian.
2: He's on the
3: lines.
2: He's on.
3: Brian, you on the phone?
2: Yeah, don't forget about
5: yes,
2: Chuck and Gary, too. Are on
3: all right, Brian does.
2: And my number one advertiser, Paul.
3: Brian
2: the biggest one.
3: Brian does wills, trusts, probate, estate planning, real estate, and the wills start out at $89.
4: That's a deal.
3: Which is very affordable. So, Brian, tell us a little bit more about what you do.
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3: Suite 320. 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

0: for funeral arrangements is, you know, the people that have had to deal with it realize what a benefit that is.
1: Right.
0: Especially when you do your own and you have kids and, you know, they don't want to make the decisions at the time. The peace of mind comes from they know that this was your wishes. And then fulfilling their mom or dad's wishes or the ones that they're in charge of, because the burden's off of them to be like, what do they want? What should I pick for them? In addition to that, it locks in today's price.
2: Right.
0: But that's really secondary to the relief that the family feels.
1: Right.
0: It's like, no question, this is what mom or dad wanted, and we're going.
2: Yeah, a lot of people's doing that nowadays.
1: Your dad's talking about doing that.
2: My dad's 78, and he's wanting to plan his funeral, as morbid as that sounds. But, I mean, you know, he wants it the way he wants it.
0: And, right.
2: And I just sit there and listen. I'm like, I don't really talk about this, Dad, but it's something you got to talk about. So, a lot of people are doing it early. And like Paul said, you lock in that price.
0: Mm-hmm.
2: So
0: the money's secure. State of Florida is very proactive about protecting seniors, and the money's in trust.
2: How soon could somebody prepay? Like, is there a cutoff?
0: I got an opening at 5:00.
2: Okay, gotcha. All right, cool.
0: I mean, they set an appointment. They can sit down with myself or another director or advisor and just walk them through it and talk to them about the options. That's the time that payments can be made ahead of time.
2: Sarah dealt with mom when she passed, but I just don't know where I would go. I've never had to deal with it. When a loved one dies and you're just sitting there with the news, you got to make a move. And I mean, I guess it's just to get in the phone book
0: A lot of people, of course, as like any other business, you know, there's the Google ratings.
2: Yeah.
0: You know, there's the reputation of the community.
1: Yeah.
0: If they know somebody that's had a funeral, you know, if they've been to our place, you know, that kind of thing. We've been around, so.
2: I think Sarah.
1: I believe that's how I'm pretty sure that I found you on Google.
3: Excellent reputation.
0: Thank you.
2: Yes, he does have an excellent reputation in this area. I've heard
1: it was either that or somebody had recommended. And when I gave you a call, you know, it was the first time I've ever had to deal with anything like that. And you guys made it so easy. You know, for his mom, she passed in Clearwater, and we had services in Ohio. So. You even handled that part of it, of getting her to Ohio.
0: Back home.
1: Back home, yes. Yeah. And that's something, you know, there's a lot of people that live out of state or snowbirds that, you know, you never know when your time is going to be. And you made it so easy, got her right there on time. Everything was perfectly done. And then I got to visit your facility whenever I went to go pick up her death certificate, and I noticed that you had beautiful video screens in your foyer of everybody that was going to be there for visiting hours. And I thought, you know, what a nice thing where the person could go in, select their loved one, and all the information was right there.
0: Yeah. They can go on and leave a condolence online. You know, if other families have other photos.
2: Yeah, that's very cool.
0: You don't know how much of a ripple effect the individual that passed has affected everybody. And they may have a side or a photo of them at a different point in their life that you didn't know about or didn't have that they can share.
1: Yeah, so but from my personal experience, everything you did was done professionally. It was done, and it helped us at a very hard time in our life. And my first time ever having to deal with it, everything was done. Everybody was so polite, and I felt comforted knowing that you were in charge of everything for her.
0: Thank you. It's already a difficult time, and then to add that vulnerability to it, you just don't know.
1: But you were like, "Hey, I do this every day. We got this for you, and it's easy, and you made it easy for us."
4: Keep talking, but I just want to say serendipity. You guys haven't been here in over a month.
1: Right.
4: What is the odds that you made the decision to come in today when Sarah and Donnie were here? But I've been trying to get you to come in for over a month, but you never came in. They weren't here. Then they decide to come in. What is the most? You get tested, and that's how you give a testimony.
1: Right.
2: Yeah.
4: Sarah's given a testimonial of how great...
1: I tell you what, your facility...
4: Keep going, how great he is.
1: He does. Listen, Listen.
4: My biggest customer.
2: No, it's the truth.
1: Yeah. People are dying to get into Muscle Easter. Yeah, they're dying to
0: get into Muscle Easter. If you want to go there, I've got plenty of those.
4: Yeah. I was going to go in competition with my backyard. I'd be half the price. But anyhow, I got Mark on the line. He does an expo. Like he's doing a big event in Ruth Eckert Hall.
1: Oh.
4: And if you guys can talk to him, and can you ask the first question, Paul?
0: What's
4: that?
2: Hey, Mark, how's it going?
3: Well, hello.
2: How you doing, man? So what do you got going on down there?
3: I'm amazing but improving. Thanks for asking. So tomorrow at Ruth Eckert Hall, we have the largest business networking event in Tampa Bay. It's free to get in. The first 100 people through the door get a bag full of swag.
2: Cool.
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1: Wow.
0: That's neat.
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3: cool.
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2: You can get a gas card, a mattress. I've been wanting to try one of those liquid IV things.
1: Yeah,
3: you
1: Gulfside Pizza needs to come.
2: Yeah.
1: Yeah.
2: Right.
1: Get some cookies.
2: Gulfside Pizza might make its way over there tomorrow.
5: I'll be there. We all can talk about Tantalk and the BCC. We can
2: Brian
5: do it a whole bunch of things.
3: Wonderful.
2: That sounds great. So how did you get into this line of work?
3: I started the organization because there's a lot of communities out there, but nothing that elevates small business.
2: Yeah, I love it. I've been a small business owner for 3 decades, and I've been wanting an organization like this. I actually started the Pinellas County Restaurant Coalition before I opened my pizza shop, and I networked with a bunch of pizza people and restaurant owners. And I got to know a lot of people in the area by doing that, which helps me in my everyday business for advice or whatever, borrowing food or whatever it may be. So I think that's cool what you're doing over there, and we're going to try to stop by. I know Katie said she's coming by with Cool Beans, coffee, and ice cream.
5: And our 3 Revitalized.
3: Wonderful.
2: Yep.
3: Yeah. Wonderful.
1: Paul, you must come. Moss Feaster must be there and get some cookies.
0: Cookies are awesome.
5: In that way.
3: On the calendar. But be sure to sign up so you can get registered for all these prizes.
0: Awesome.
2: And it's RGAExpo.com.
0: I like a good jingle.
5: Yeah. I've always wanted
2: a
5: jingle.
2: Jingle.
3: You need a good jingle.
1: Yes.
5: All right, Mark.
3: So, RGA has about 15 in-person networking meetings in the Tampa Bay area, and we have descended on the Chattanooga community, and we're looking to move into Dade City and Bradenton.
2: Cool. Do you have an idea of how many vendors you're going to expect over there? Not vendors, but business owners?
3: Like We have 66 vendors, and there's 15 community partners.
2: Okay, awesome. And that is from 4 to 7:30 tomorrow.
3: 4 to 7:30 is Ruth, a short window.
2: Ruth Eckert Hall. That's right. If you're listening now, you're not going to forget before tomorrow. So
3: that's right.
2: If you're
3: beautiful
2: a business
3: Ruth
2: owner,
3: Eckert Hall.
2: If you're a business owner, 4 p.m. tomorrow, Ruth Eckert Hall. 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And Cool Beans Coffee and Ice Cream, and maybe Moss Bistro. Who knows? We might all go. We'll see what
3: there
2: happens.
3: There you go.
2: So
3: we can't wait to welcome
2: Angel right next to me here. He's writing down the information, so he's interested. So awesome, man. So
1: I tell you what, this flyer sitting here in front of me for Glazed Donuts is really – they have a strawberry-filled glazed donut.
2: There's that clear water?
1: A soft – fresh donut filled with sweet, juicy strawberries and topped with our signature glaze.
2: Oh, man.
1: This place is at 2006 Drew Street West, and they also have another location at 411 South Myrtle Avenue.
0: Awesome.
1: I've been driving by this place, and now, like, seeing them in person, oh, my goodness.
2: Who do you got over there, Paul?
0: I got one of Brian's advertisers from the coupon book, A Absolute Tree Services. 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So they've got it all covered.
2: 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And what's the number again and the name?
0: The number. There's several numbers.
2: What's the name?
0: It's A Absolute Tree Service.
2: You can Google them. 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
0: The Clearwater number, 727-442-2901.
2: Awesome. So... Katie, do you have anything else you want to add before
5: we'll
2: the show comes to
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1: Yes.
2: What is the name of it?
1: Glazed Donuts. Go get your strawberry-filled glazed
2: donuts. Brian brought
1: donut.
2: In a huge box of donuts from over there. I think they even had like a hot dog and...
1: No, that was this.
0: That was kolache.
1: Strawberry-filled glazed donut.
0: Oh.
1: It had strawberries
0: like
1: stuffed inside.
2: Yeah, I thought I seen one. But anyway,
0: it's called maybe. Kolache.
1: They do have sandwiches.
0: Yeah.
2: Yeah, and they got food, breakfast items. They look delicious. And as a matter of fact, I'm going to eat one of those here in a second. And also, don't forget Lenny. Lenny Goodell can help you out with your payment processing and your credit cards. His number is, I'm going to give this to Sarah because I don't have my glasses.
1: It is 813-729-5666, and it's precedentpayments.com.
2: All right. So, we got a
6: lot.
1: Gary?
6: Hello? Yeah, this is Gary on the phone.
1: Hey, Gary. What's up?
6: This is my first 51st year on WTAN.
2: Oh, nice.
5: Happy birthday.
1: Happy anniversary.
2: 51 years.
6: Okay. And Brian has been sponsoring me, and I wanted to let you know about a program for veterans.
2: Okay.
6: If there's a veteran that has problems with drugs, we have a scholarship available for him.
1: Oh, wow.
6: And this is being done by a Marine Corps veteran. His name is Aaron. And if the veteran is having a problem with drugs, he calls this number and we'll get a sponsorship for him for rehab, a full rehab.
2: What's the number?
6: 727-741 8603. That's 727-741-8603. Ask for Aaron. He's a Marine Corps veteran, and he wants to help you.
2: That is
1: That's phenomenal.
2: That's That's really cool. So if there's somebody out there struggling with drugs and alcohol, or you know somebody struggling with drugs and alcohol that's a veteran, give Aaron a call at 727-741-8603. Man, that's awesome for you guys to do something like that. That's what a way to end this show and talk about the generosity of just this community. It's amazing to me to see the people who care around here. And, you know, there's somebody out there that's hurting right now and doesn't know what to do, and you're going to help them. And that's
6: yes,
2: amazing.
6: God so, bless America.
2: Yeah,
6: yes.
2: God bless America.
1: Well,
2: God bless
1: so
2: you, man.
1: There's so many businesses that we even offer a military discount at Gulfside.
2: But man, that's awesome.
1: We gotta take care of our armed servicemen.
2: If you're listening and you're struggling with drugs and alcohol, 727-741-8603. They are going to give you a sponsorship for a rehab facility. Contact Aaron. Again, if you're out there and you're struggling, 727-741-8603. This really warms my heart. I'm glad you called in with this. It's
6: sure.
2: amazing, man. That's
1: a phenomenal
2: thing.
1: And
2: you just made my day. Because okay. I know somebody's going to get the help they need, and a veteran out there is not going to be struggling with whatever he's struggling with anymore. So, but that's awesome for you guys to do stuff like that, and Katie, what you do for people's mental health and the things you do, it's awesome to see people that love the Lord, love God, and Brian has opened up this show to us to talk freely about those things, and all of these great services that he offers in his BCC coupon book. So, you know, we're about out of time. If you want to say something.
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2: Okay.
0: 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Peter McLaren, he's been collecting coins since before he's a teenager. I know that because he's my brother.
1: Oh, wow.
2: Okay.
0: So brought him in here for the win contest, and he did some advertising with Brian. So
2: awesome.
0: He knows his coins. He knows his
2: stuff.
0: Well,
2: guys, that's another day in the Brian Cash Claws radio show.
1: Stay
2: we appreciate
1: classy,
2: you
1: Clearwater.
2: Listening. And, yeah, like she said, stay classy, Clearwater, and we'll see you next week.
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2: For an eye on Lisa Brady, Fox News. That's part of a new warning from Iran's foreign minister, posting that any aggression against Iran, including its infrastructure, will compel a powerful and decisive response, extending that warning to anyone contributing to that kind of aggression.
3: This, of course, is in response to President Trump's warning earlier in the day that if Iran continues to target civilian shipping inside the Strait of Hormuz, that each time they do so, the U.S. will target civilian infrastructure inside Iran, a bridge or a power station. Iran saying they will respond in kind. Now, Secretary of State Marco Rubio says diplomacy still has a chance, but so far, Iran is not negotiating in good faith.
2: Fox's Steve Harrigan in Tel Aviv. Earlier, a dignified transfer at Dover Air Base in Delaware for U.S. soldiers killed since Friday in Jordan and Iraq.
4: These four American heroes have returned to Dover. The President, Secretary Hegseth, as well as the Army Secretary Dan Driscoll were there to greet them, as well as General Dan Kane. They spent about 3 hours with the family members. That's what they do before we see this ceremony and the flag-draped caskets come out of the back of that plane. They spend time individually with those family members.
2: Fox's Jennifer Griffin. The President is now in Georgia, where moments ago he spoke again to the family of First Lieutenant Tyler Fian.
5: We'll carry Tyler's memory in our hearts forever, and I just want to thank you. It's an honor to have you here today. Please.
2: The fallen soldier lived in the area, the president giving loved ones a ride on Air Force One from Dover to that event at a Georgia high school. Tropical storm Bertha just making landfall on the southern tip of Louisiana, St. Bernard Parish, about 40 miles east of New Orleans, after closing beaches from the Florida Panhandle to Mississippi. On Wall Street, a mixed finish, the Dow up 24 points. 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
2: The president hits the road. I'm Lisa Brady, Fox News. Chants of USA at a high school in Georgia. As President Trump said, this will never be a communist country.
3: I remember during the State of the Union, I said that this country will never be a socialist country, remember? And I was right. They skipped socialism. They went right to communism.
2: He accuses far-left Democrats of being communists. Democrats accuse him of making America less affordable. His Georgia event aimed at highlighting the Trump investment accounts for kids and Republican candidates in the state. The president traveling there from Dover Air Force Base in Delaware after the dignified transfer ceremony for four soldiers killed last weekend in the fighting with Iran, including First Lieutenant Tyler Feehan, whose family lives in Georgia. The president inviting his loved ones to travel back to the state on Air Force One today.
3: And they said, wow, this is something. Thank you so much. But they're heartbroken. You know, they're heartbroken. But he couldn't believe it.
2: He calls all of the fallen soldiers heroes and defends the effort to prevent Iran from getting a nuclear weapon. Also warning today that the U.S. will hit a bridge or power plant anytime Iran shoots at a ship in the Strait of Hormuz. Iran threatening to hit similar targets in the region. Secretary of State Marco Rubio telling reporters,
4: we remain open to diplomacy. We remain open to working it out in a negotiated way. But right now, they don't seem to be serious about that. And so we're going to continue to protect shipping.
2: This at a summit in the Philippines where he met with China's foreign minister as well. Tropical storm Bertha landing on the southern tip of Louisiana as it churns up the Gulf.
5: 9 foot swells out here, 40 plus mile an hour wind gusts here in Dolphin Island, which is just south of Mobile, Alabama.
2: Fox Weather's Robert Ray. Tropical storm force winds extending out 100 miles from the center of Bertha. Storm surge, the other main threat. 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
14: I'm ready. 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It's actually the Randall Jenkins Real Estate Hour, and I'm Randall Jenkins. I'm an educator, I'm an author, I'm a coach, I do speaking engagements, and I host the Randall Jenkins Real Estate Hour. For decades, I've helped buyers, sellers, investors, and real estate professionals understand how real estate really works by explaining the strategies, psychologies, and the hidden mechanics behind successful transactions. I'm also the author of Realtoring in the Time of Ghosting, a book that explores how trust, communication, and education have become the real differentiators in today's real estate market. I also created the Realtor Whisperer, a coaching and training platform that helps real estate professionals improve their marketing, negotiation skills, client presentations, and overall value to consumers. My philosophy is simple. The best real estate professionals don't just provide information, they provide and create transformation. Whether I'm working with consumers or coaching agents, my goal is to help people make confident, informed decisions by explaining concepts that are often overlooked or misunderstood. Through my weekly radio show, educational videos, classes, and online content, I cover topics such as buyer and seller strategy, negotiation, MLS optimization, marketing, and real estate technology. We also talk about AI and the changing landscape in the industry. I believe that when people understand why things happen in real estate, not just what happens, they make better decisions and achieve better results. If you're looking for straightforward advice without the hype, and you're looking for practical education instead of sales pressure and insights that help you see real estate differently, you've come to the right place. I invite you to connect with me and explore my educational content. 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That's the name of my brokerage, Florida Real Estate Partners. 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And you can catch the replays on the YouTube at Tan Talk Radio or on Randall Jenkins Realtor. We do this every Wednesdays from 5 to 6, and every week we pull that back the curtain on how real estate really works. This isn't a show where we read the headlines and tell you whether mortgage rates went up or down an eighth of a point. There are plenty of places to get your information. This show is something more valuable. It's about understanding the hidden mechanics behind buying, selling, negotiating, marketing, and investing in real estate. We do this by telling stories and making commentary. Whether you're a buyer, a seller, an investor, or a real estate professional, my goal is simple. When this hour is over, we hope you'll understand something you didn't understand before. Because I believe we're no longer in the information business. Information's everywhere. You can ask Zillow, you can ask Google, you can ask AI. What matters today is interpretation, context, strategy, transformation. The best realtors don't just answer questions. They change the way people think. And that's what we're here to do today and every week. So let's get started. I want to introduce my guest today, Eric Jenkins. Keller Williams, realtor, superstar realtor from Keller Williams. Can you say hello, Mr. Jenkins?
15: Hello, Mr. Jenkins.
14: 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Because he serves clients across 9 counties, Eric can provide numerous client references from every market he works in, including at least 10 testimonials from every client that he regularly serves. Averaging over 4 new client testimonials each month, his consistent feedback demonstrates a level of service, communication, and professionalism, and a consistency that few agents can match. Eric believes that the great real estate is about more than putting out a sign in the yard. Every listing deserves a strategic marketing plan designed to maximize exposure, generate buyer interest, and position the property for the strongest possible outcome. His attention to detail and innovative marketing strategies help his clients stand out in today's competitive environment. As a realtor with Keller Williams Realty, Eric is part of one of the most respected training organizations in the industry. Based out of Palm Harbor, he benefits from the leadership and the coaching of Gary and Nikki Ubaldini, whose organization is widely recognized for developing high-performing real estate professionals. Their commitment to education reflects the Keller Williams culture, established by Gary Keller, the author of Millionaire Real Estate Agent and one of the most influential books in the real estate industry. In fact, Gary and Nikki are highlighted in Mr. Keller's book. Eric also works alongside a dedicated team that helps ensure every client receives a responsive communication, seamless transaction management, and exceptional service from contract to closing. His growing list of inventory and consistent results are a reflection of the trust his clients place in him and the results he delivers. Committed to continuous improvement, Eric has also been mentored by his brother, who wrote this, Randall Jenkins, an accomplished real estate professional and coach who has helped shape Eric's strategic marketing and his approach to negotiation and client service. Whether helping first-time home buyers, experienced investors, or homeowners preparing to sell, Eric brings professionalism, integrity, and exceptional marketing expertise and an unmatched work ethic. In every transaction, his goal is simple: provide expert guidance, protect his clients' interests, and deliver experience that exceeds expectation. The hundreds of clients who have taken the time to share their experiences speak to his consistency of service and the lasting relationships he builds long after the transaction is complete. Eric, welcome.
15: Wow. Could I get a better intro in the future?
14: That's it. One time. Go ahead and snip that. Make your own little... make a short.
15: Snip that, pal.
14: Make a short, and you can use it in your marketing.
15: Thank you. I'll take 2 to go, please.
14: So, yeah, how's the market, Eric?
15: For some areas, it is excellent if you're a buyer. A lot of choices. And in some areas, if you're a seller, there's nothing available, and it will go pending immediately.
14: Yeah, it's a crazy market. We're going to talk more about the market toward the end of the show. It's a little bit challenging, and I don't want to depress our audience with some of the challenging market this market is presenting. But I had a conversation and discussed a challenge with one of my marketing group partners, and basically, he had a buyer, And that buyer was a good buyer, and he could never get that buyer to make an offer. And I finally said to him, just ask him what's going on. And the buyer said that he didn't know how much to offer because he didn't know what the repairs would be. And what I said to him is, you have to do a little training with your newer clients and with first-time home buyers. And that is, the offers that are made are based on an idea that the home is what it's purported to be. But then you do an inspection. And then when the inspection comes back, you renegotiate the price based on what you've learned from the inspection. There's no way to know what the inspection is going to find, although we're going to tell some stories where we go into these challenges with some knowledge of the condition. But you've talked to me today, actually, Eric, about your challenge with an inspection and getting insurance.
15: Yeah, I had a deal today that tried to fall apart. The inspector gave a satisfactory to the roof, but then he checked a couple boxes. And then when we had roofers come out, they disagreed with him. Then we went back to the owner, and the owner disagreed with the inspector. And they did a new 4-point that passed today.
14: A different inspector?
15: No, same one.
14: What do you attribute that to?
15: He checked two boxes that had something to do with curling of the roof and the tile on it, and they went back out there and said, yeah, it really isn't.
14: The lesson we want to give, and if you're a new agent or you're part of my marketing group, early on in the relationship with a new client, you've got to say, Eric, you probably wonder how to make an offer. And what is the timeline for making an offer? Let me share that with you. We're going to examine a home, but we're not going to do an inspection. And we're not going to make our offer based on our perception of the inspection. In fact, we're going to make the offer based on our perception of our desire and our perception of value. Now, if indeed the seller signs, we're going to do an inspection. And let me tell you something that I tell all my clients and students. The negotiation doesn't start until the home inspection ends. And our purchase price is a function of what happens after the inspection. So you need to be brave about making an offer. If you really like the house, don't let your concern about condition don't let it hold you back on your making an offer. You can't know the condition until you do an inspection, and you can't do an inspection, or you shouldn't do an inspection, until you have it under contract. Otherwise, it's possible that they'll sell it to somebody else while you're trying to figure out what to offer.
15: Absolutely.
14: Wow, you're such a great co-host.
15: That was absolutely true.
14: Gosh.
15: No doubt about it.
14: So we want to try to tell stories. So I have a good story that happened this week. Story. There's a great house, and we didn't get it, but it was $275,000. And we knew it was a 20-year-old house, which means 20-year-old roof and a 20-year-old air conditioner and a 20-year-old water heater and 20-year-old sewage septic line. We know when we made our offer that it was going to fail the roof inspection. We actually planned on making the offer knowing it was going to fail the roof inspection, and that we would be able to go back and renegotiate price based on the failed 4-point inspection. Now, if you're not aware about a 4-point inspection, there's a full inspection, and then there's a lot of other inspections you can do, but the one that is required for the good insurance is called the 4-point inspection, and that's roof, AC,
15: electrical, and plumbing.
14: And what's happening now is 15-year-old roofs are failing. These insurance companies are being very challenging regarding getting insurance on roofs that are 15 years. And I learned that by making an offer on a house with a 14-year-old roof and got an enlightenment And in that case, we ended up getting a new roof. We actually had to raise the price for that one. But the story we're talking about today is about the $275,000 house. And they turned us down on our $265,000 offer. And then the buyer kind of was a, it was an investment. So it, they weren't motivated. They didn't care. But we went through a lot of houses, and we kept coming back to this same house. Hmm. And I called the realtor, and I said, look, we know the roof's going to fail. He's like, I know. I said, the AC's going to fail too, isn't it? He goes, probably. I said, you didn't take our offer because you knew this was going to be an issue. Yes. He knew. I knew. I don't know what the seller knows. I know the buyer knows because it was my buyer. Mm-hmm. So I said to him, what if we did this? What if your buyer, your seller, agrees to the $265,000? And let's say we, the buyer, we'll pay $5,000 toward an air conditioner. And we'll pay $10,000 toward a roof. So what if we agree to doing a deal at $280,000 with a new roof and a new AC? And he paused and he thought about it and he goes, let me see if my seller will do that. And they agreed to it. Now, we had originally made the offer hoping that they would take the 265 and hope that it failed and that we could have gotten the new roof inside the 265 grand, but they were too sharp for that. Mm-hmm. But that's, you know, you make an offer, it's no subterfuge, it's just, it is what it is. They may very well have taken, they have, this people have tons of equity. They bought the house for $150,000 not very long ago. They're getting $265,000. It needed a roof. It needed a new AC. And then that brings on a whole nother subject about maintenance versus upgrades. Maintenance is not an upgrade. You can't claim that, you know, oh, we put a new roof on it. That's maintenance. That's not an upgrade. An upgrade is a swimming pool or a...
15: double pane windows.
14: Good. That's an upgrade. So anyway, if you're thinking about making an offer and you don't know how much to offer and you like the property, just remember, it's offer, inspection, and renegotiation of price. All right, what do you do when you, and this is one I know you know the answer to. So you get the home inspection, and you want to send them an addendum with a request for repairs. What do you send them?
15: Well, you could send them two documents. One's a cancel and release, and one is buyer and seller agree for a new price and let the seller pick which one they want to go.
14: Especially if it's the last day of your inspection period.
15: Yeah. I did that yesterday.
14: Yeah, tell us.
15: We made a fair offer and we were negotiating to extend the inspection period so we could do some more inspections. And we sent them a cancel and release and a buyer and seller agreed to a 7-day extension for the inspection period. And they signed the inspection period and now we are going 7 more days.
14: Oh, so they didn't do the cancel?
15: No.
14: They didn't agree to the inspection, I mean to the repairs?
15: No.
14: Interesting. Where'd you get that idea?
15: From you.
14: You're so smart.
15: But it's mine now.
14: It's your, now that's part of your...
15: That's mine.
14: It's yours.
15: It's
14: okay,
15: mine.
14: Okay, cool.
15: Thank you.
14: All right, in our goal and desire to be entertaining, which evidently we're not all that entertaining,
15: no.
14: But we're education. This is education. It doesn't have to be entertaining. So I'm on one of these real estate mastermind groups, and somebody asked a question, what is the quickest closing you've ever seen? How fast is the quickest closing you've ever seen?
15: I think mine's maybe 11 or 10 days.
14: Mm. I have a story. I hope no one goes to jail, me talking about it. And this happened over 20 years ago, so I'm assuming the statute of limitations, statute or statue?
15: Statue of
14: statute
15: of liberty.
14: Of libertation is beyond us, and I hope nobody searches all of my transactions to find out what I did.
15: Main Street, 123 Main Street.
14: It's 911 to turn me in. But this is a great story. So I had a deal that failed to close, and we were the seller. This was actually before I got licensed. Mm. And so the title work was done on Tuesday. We were supposed to close. It didn't close. So I get a call from this guy on Saturday morning. And that's not true. I got the call on Friday morning. And he says, I need to buy a house. I need to buy it yesterday. I said, what? He goes, I need to do a transaction. I need to have it dated yesterday.
15: Wow.
14: I'm like, how do you do that? He goes, I don't know, but I need to buy a house and I need it dated yesterday. So I called the title company and I said, hey, you know that deal that we had that didn't close on Tuesday? You think we can close it yesterday? And they're like, what? I said, you think that we could just make the date yesterday and close it today? It's a cash deal. She's like, I think it's still yesterday in Okinawa. And we closed it the day before the contract.
15: Wow.
14: And I did put that on the mastermind group as a, I don't think anyone believed me, but I swear it's the truth.
15: Hmm. Was it a 1031 exchange?
14: I have no comment.
15: Oh.
14: I don't know. It was some reason this guy really, really needed to close it the day before. And I think that was our first transaction.
15: That you ever did?
14: No. With that guy. He didn't end up doing a few more deals over the years.
15: Wow.
14: All right, let's talk about pricing. $299,900.
15: I don't think that's a good thing to do.
14: $399,900. $999,999. Can you imagine?
15: God, it's a mistake.
14: Terrible, terrible pricing. You want to share with us why it is?
15: Well, if you list it for $999,999.99, if you have a buyer that says, I'm looking between $1 million and, say, $1,100,000, this house won't be seen. The only way it'll be seen is if you have a buyer that says, I'm looking between $950K and $1 million, then you'll capture it.
14: And you'll be the highest priced house on that list.
15: Gosh, that's so true.
14: But it's if you price it at $1 million...
15: You'll be the top on one and the bottom on the other.
14: But you'll be on both.
15: You will
14: and
15: be
14: I
15: on
14: would
15: both.
14: Much rather be the cheapest house on the $1 million to $1.2 million than be the most expensive house on every list that you possibly see.
15: All right, that's good.
14: So 900, anything, it's not gasoline. You know, they trick you. Oh, gas is only $3.99.99.
15: All right.
14: For you, $4. No. But the point is that if every time I see a new listing priced at $299,900, I always look at the realtor and I go,
15: oh, learn.
14: They must be new.
15: Learn.
14: Although I've seen many established realtors pricing at $299,999. The thing about it is, if it's been on the market for 6 months and you want to go below the thing and the client insists, you almost have to do it.
15: Absolutely.
14: But, you know, what's the difference between, you know, $299,900 and $300? It's $100, and that's not the point. The point is to be on the list.
15: Both lists.
14: Both lists, exactly. And and you, if you're on either list, you'd want to be the cheapest one, I would suggest.
15: Yeah.
14: All right, so random topics, just a whole bunch of great educational information to give our audience content. Our idea is that you're going to learn something in this real estate radio hour.
15: Are you getting all this, Mom?
14: Our one watcher. We have one person watching on. Oh, that's me. I'm watching on YouTube.
15: Woo-hoo!
14: On delay. All right. Anyway, so anyone who has a lot of listings, how many listings do you have?
15: 23.
14: All right. I have 21. You get a lot of offers from
15: investors, the worst.
14: And then you get an update, just checking on my offer.
15: Yeah.
14: And what I want to tell you something, this is not the stock market. There's no good till canceled orders. Mm-hmm. You can't put your order in on a house and say, you know, if the price drops to this price, call me. It doesn't work that way. You get dozens of offers from investors. But once a contract is rejected, it's not saved. I have an email I send out to these investors, just checking on my offer from 3 months ago. And I'm like, would you offer?
15: That's what I always say.
14: Would you offer?
15: Would you offer?
14: Did I respond? It means it was rejected. I write, every contract that is not accepted or countered is rejected. Hmm. I no longer have your offer. When you follow up with this kind of inquiry, your best bet is to resubmit the offer at a higher number.
15: Absolutely.
14: Even if it's only $1,000.
15: Absolutely.
14: If you submit a rejected offer in this manner, and the manner was, how's my offer, it won't be presented because there's nothing to present. Because we no longer have your offer.
15: Yeah.
14: By resubmitting your offer, the listing agent will present that offer as a new offer. Your following up in this manner only elicits the response that your rejected offer is still rejected, or no response at all. And then you send them an advertisement. Follow my radio show. Follow my YouTube channel. Follow my Facebook for valuable real estate information. I have this is a story.
15: It's story.
14: Not a great story, but I had an offer. And it was substandard. And, you know, I looked at page one and I said, no, we can't do that. And then they came back and went higher. I said, no, we can't do that. And then they came back to full price. And I said, yeah, we can do full price. And then I read page 11, which I had never gotten to. I'm negotiating for 10 days. All I saw was page one. And that's not a great testimonial for me. But the bottom line is, on page 11 was a deal breaker. So you got to read the whole contract when you're getting an offer. You get an offer, it's $50,000 below your asking price. Doesn't matter what the extra things are. Who knew they were going to come up to full price? All right, let's talk about down payment assistance. If you're in my marketing group, if you're a marketing group partners or you're a new agent and you're talking to buyers, you need to be talking about down payment assistance. In the last 8 radio shows, I only talked about it once. The down payment assistance is an amazing opportunity if you don't have a lot of down payment, you really need the money. But if you don't need the money for down payment assistance, and you can get a grant that is forgiven after 3 years, or you can get down payment assistance that allows you to buy down the rate, or if you can get enough down payment assistance that allows you to buy a property in a higher price range with the same payment, how could you not take advantage of down payment assistance? Mm. Now, we know every single county in the United States has at least one program that offers down payment assistance. In some, like in Florida, there's 80 or 90 or 100 down payment assistance programs. Now, they're all different. Some of them require you to take a class. Some of them require you to have not this much income, but less. Some of them will analyze your income, and if you have 5 kids, you may qualify for it, where someone with no kids may not qualify mm-hmm. for it. Now, down payment assistance is very, very easy to go after. Any realtor can provide you with a list of homes. In Florida, on Stellar MLS, we put out a program called One Home. And every single property that gets sent out, there's a button on it called Down Payment Assistance. And if you click on that button, it will take you to a platform. And it's going to ask you your financials. It's going to ask you for your income. It's going to ask you for your Social Security number. And you can confidently put your information in. This is a real thing. It's not a scam. It's a broker partner that provides the down payment assistance website so that you can put in one application and go after all the down payment assistance programs that you can qualify for. So if you're a new agent, you need to be talking about down payment assistance. If you're a first-time home buyer, you need to be asking about down payment assistance. If you are an established person and think that maybe you make too much income for down payment assistance, you have nothing to lose by trying. Mm-hmm. Now, what'll happen is when you go on One Home, the down payment assistance button will say something like, this home qualifies for 16 different down payment assistance programs. And then you'll put your income in and other information. And then it might say this,
15: seven.
14: Yeah, seven. And then three. And then it may say, go away. You make too much money. Go buy it for cash. No. I don't think I've ever seen that. But I do believe there is many homes where you're not going to qualify. And that's just part of the challenge of, when they give away money, you should take it. I mean, in theory. So anyway, if you have an interest in down payment assistance, reach out to me, Randall Jenkins. My phone number is very easy to remember. It's 727-409-HOME. Just remember, 409 Spray Cleaner. 409-HOME is my phone number. My Gmail address is RJ, my initials, 409-HOME at Gmail. And if you can't find me any other way, go on the internet and Google me, and I will send you a link for down payment assistance. Mm. And every single buyer you realtors out there talk to, the first thing you want to talk to is down payment assistance, because who are they going to remember? Oh, that Eric Jenkins guy, he was trying to get me free money.
15: Yes.
14: You're such a great co-host. We talked about your story about getting an $80,000 down payment assistance. Or was it 60?
15: Yeah. No, it was 80.
14: $80,000. I got one guy $80,000 on a $140,000 house.
15: Mine was on 270.
14: You could buy a house and have them owe you money. Because
15: No,
14: you can't. Good. So let's talk about a different subject. Mm. Let's talk about the first offer that comes in. Oftentimes, the first offer is the best offer.
15: I know why.
14: Oh, somebody's calling me.
15: It's a call-in.
14: It's a realtor. I hope it goes away, because we're doing a Facebook Live. Stacy, go away.
15: Go away.
14: Don't touch it. It'll hang up.
15: I know why.
14: Okay, hang up. You know why?
15: I know why. The first one's the best one.
14: Go ahead and tell us, Mr.
15: Jenkins.
14: Because
15: you took it.
14: No, we didn't take it. We just got the offer.
15: If you take the first one, that's the best one.
14: No, it's about lurkers.
15: Tell me more.
14: So somebody is interested in a particular property at a particular price, and they can't find it. And they're getting emails from their realtor, and they're on Zillow, and they're on, by the way, I don't want to badmouth Zillow, but I will say nice things about homes.com. Zillow is now sending buyers to whichever agent pays Zillow the most amount of money.
15: Yeah.
14: And you got to wonder if it's a violation of some of those federal laws, but you're not going to get the buyer's the listing agent by calling Zillow. Zillow is going to give you, it's almost like those paid ads on Google. The more you pay for a lead, the more they promote your advertisement. And Zillow is gone off the chart on when they, I understand people are paying 50% of the commission for Zillow leads. And when you get that

0: that are large enough to put a pool table in, but it also has to be large enough for you to put your pool cue on the edge of the table. Thank you. So anyway, during COVID was such a unique market. I couldn't function as a buyer's agent during COVID because people put in, the pattern was you put in an offer 10,000 below on the first offer. And then on the second offer, it was 5,000 below. And the third offer, it was at the asking price. And the fourth offer was 5,000 over. And the fifth offer was 10,000 over. Until the 10th offer, they're offering $40,000 and $50,000 over the asking price. And what made me think of this was thinking about how many offers have you made? And that was my thing. When I had a buyer call me during COVID, I would say, how many offers have you made? And when they say they haven't made an offer yet, I would say, go talk to another realtor about making offers, because I can't train you through 10 offers. Also, I'd had a heart attack and I wasn't going to do good on a ventilator and I was quarantining mostly. But I did sell a lot of houses through that period because I had a lot of listings.
1: Mm-hmm. I had one listing where we had 74 showings on the weekend, and then we had 11 offers on that following Monday.
0: What house was that?
1: It was a little villa.
0: The 140,000 thing?
1: Yeah.
0: Villa. We talked about that.
1: Yeah. Palm Harbor Villa, one car garage, two bedroom, two bath.
0: Underground utilities.
1: Underground utilities.
0: You don't know it, but that's one of Eric's little key words.
1: He loves
0: underground utilities.
1: It's better, people. When the power lines fall on the other neighborhood, they don't fall on my clients because ours are underground.
0: All right, so I said we would talk about a lot of different subjects, including AI. So let's talk a moment about AI. If you haven't dealt with AI, you can try it out for free on chat. AI is all about prompts. It's all about asking the right question. And interestingly, if you were new to AI, let me teach you. AI, if you want to deal with AI, you should ask AI how to deal with itself. Meaning, instead of saying, I'd like to get a list of everybody and everything that does this and that and has these three or four characteristics, a better way to ask it would be to say, I'd like to create a prompt that will help me ask you, AI, about this subject. I'd like you to include these three or four key variables, but I'd also like you to include aspects of this issue that I couldn't even think of. And then it'll spit out, you know, it could be a 2 or 3 page prompt that you would then cut and paste into AI to ask the question. And let's assume it gives you a solution. For example, let's say it's a description or an article you're writing or something. Then you take that article and you say, AI, you could tell AI what it is. So you can say, you are the greatest copywriter judge in the world. You are like $1 million copyright agency in New York. You can judge copy better than anyone else. On a scale of 1 to 10, give me a ranking of this article. And then AI will go in there and say, it's a 7.5 or it's an 8.5. And then you can say, what would you do or add to this to make it a 10 out of 10? And it won't give you a 10 out of 10. Its perfection is unachievable, evidently. But if you can get it to 8.9 or 9.1, then you can pretty much stop there and think that your content that you created is acceptable. But you can definitely go from a 7.5 to an 8.5 by having AI judge itself. And so depending on the topic, it will depend on how you want to ask the question. But that will give you a much better opportunity to get a better result from AI. Another thing that I just learned, and I'm taking a kind of expensive AI class right now, and interestingly, if you have a conversation with AI, the longer the conversation gets, the dumber AI

0: gets. Because let's say you're, and what I do is I cut and paste everything onto a blank Word document so that I can go back and review it at my leisure when I'm not paying for AI time. I don't want to be paying for time on AI because I do have the subscription. But when you create a conversation and you ask, well, what about this? And what about that? And what about this? Every time you ask it another question, it goes back and rereads the whole conversation. Mm. And it has lots and lots of variables in your conversation. And maybe it doesn't get stupid, but it gets slower. And your best bet is to not keep going with that same conversation. Your best bet is to click new conversation. It will effectively forget all of what you talked about before, but you don't need that because you're doing a new conversation. So be cognizant that you want to cut and paste your results onto a document, and then when you're ready to start a new subject with a new chat. Do not keep using the same chat over and over.
1: That's good to know.
0: That's great to hear. And AI in real estate is just amazing. You know, if you're shopping, you can shop. I shop on MLS and I look for, like, I do a lot of income property, duplexes, triplexes, apartment buildings. Well, not a lot of apartment buildings, but I certainly would like to help you if you're looking for one. But what happens is I go on MLS and I shop, and then I get off and I say, give me the best deal on income properties in Pinellas, Hillsborough, Hernando, and Pasco County. And it gives me a different list, which is mind-boggling. Because AI is not going on MLS. It's going out there to other formats and other information providers. So AI...
1: Which they pulled it from MLS.
0: No, they didn't. Because if it's not on MLS, if it's on MLS, I would have found it. Try it. Okay. You'll like it.
1: Try it.
0: All right. Another thing that AI is really great for is if you go on Priceline or Travelocity or any of these sites and it gives you, here's 100 possibilities, cut and paste them into AI and say, what's the best deal? Mm. And it'll come back and say, this one's got a higher rating and a lower price. It's more locally available. It's closer to, you know, the points of interest. It's AI is a great analyzer of
1: data
0: and trying to pick a trip. You know, we got all these choices and all these websites. Trivago, you know, where do you go to get the best deal? And it came back and it said, go on this site and buy this. Add in the car. If the car is more than this, buy it separately. Like, oh, thank you very much, AI. I thought AI was a poker term.
1: All in.
0: All in. All right, so we're trying to help our audience become more knowledgeable and more educated. And I have 13 pages of content that we can talk about. But let's talk about the buyer's broker agreement and the easy exit listing. Now, buyer's broker's agreements are a new thing since, what was it?
1: August 2024.
0: I knew he knew that date. And basically what happened was that the realtors got sued for $1 billion and lost. And it was determined that when you put a big fat commission on a property, realtors showed it more. Not only did they show it more, these houses tended to sell quicker because they got more views. And in that audience, I think it was Missouri and Kansas, it seems like the realtors out there basically said that commissions weren't negotiable. And they got caught on a whole bunch of things and found guilty and settled for $400 million. Then the Department of Justice came in and said, what you did is not only illegal, but it's a violation of the Sherman Antitrust Act. Further, when you send somebody to a higher priced commission house, that's called steering. And that's illegal. And as part of the settlement with the Department of Justice is the realtors agreed to not do that anymore. Among other things, they don't publish commissions. Commissions are negotiable. You don't have to pay a commission. And the biggest challenge or biggest event that occurred was is that they put in place the buyer's broker agreement. And the buyer's broker agreement determines what the commission is before you actually go look at a house. And what I'm seeing on these mastermind, real estate mastermind groups are that consumers are signing buyer's broker's agreements, and then they're changing realtors without realizing the implications of the documents they signed. And this is not good. You give up on a realtor because you can't find what you want. A month goes by, you see another house, you call a different agent, or you go into a new construction property and you buy a house. And next thing you know, some buyer's broker agreement that you signed that you've forgotten about reappears. And next thing you know, there's some agent out there telling you that you owe them a commission. And to that end, let me just tell you, my buyer's broker agreements are cancelable. Cancelable? Just say the word and we're done. I am not holding anybody to a buyer's broker agreement if I can't find them a house. And if you're shopping for a realtor, please read what you sign. If you got a buyer's broker agreement that says that you're going to work with this realtor for a year, do not go buy a house without that agent. Now, if you have a problem with that agreement and that agent will not release you, go to their broker and say, I'm not getting along with this person, and he doesn't take my calls, and I want to go buy a house, and I'm in a real jam because I signed your buyer's broker agreement, and this agent won't let me out. Please, will you let me out of this agreement? And the broker may or may not let you out, but do not just ignore the fact that you signed documents and forgot about it. The other good things about the buyer's broker agreement, it outlines the relationship. It tells you what the realtor is going to do, what services they're providing, about their availability for showings and their how long their arrangement to work with them goes. And then most importantly, how compensation works. What happens is that when you sign a buyer's broker agreement, you agree to what the commission is going to be in that document. And that document says that if the seller doesn't pay the commission, the buyer will. Now think about that. For 100 years, sellers always paid the commission to the buyer's agent. And now all of a sudden we're in a market where we are mandated by the federales that we are not supposed to show houses unless we have a buyer's broker agreement in hand.
1: Or with a listing agent.
0: Yeah, and we talked about this the other day, and we don't want to make it too confusing, but there's a point where you have to get something signed by the buyer, even if you're in the listing. True, you can go look at houses with the listing agent without signing a buyer's broker agreement, but there's a line where they cannot cross to try to sell you this house without formalizing your relationship. And what happens is that when a buyer signs the buyer's broker agreement and it says that they agree that the buyer will pay a 3% commission, the buyer's agent goes to the seller's agent and says, are you paying a commission? My buyer's agent agreement says it's 3%. Will your seller pay the 3%? And what happens is if the seller agent says no, the buyer's agent goes back to the buyer and says, they don't want to pay 3% commission. Do you still want to see the house? And that's code for, are you going to pay my commission? And what happens is the buyer says, no, I don't want to see that house. And the net result is it's no longer the realtor steering them to houses that pay the commission. It's now the buyer saying, I don't want to see the house. And that's not a violation. Anything you want to add to that, Mr. Jenkins?
1: No, it's pretty good.
0: All right, so if you're signing a buyer's agent agreement, you want an easy exit agreement. Now, a lot of realtors are not going to do that. My time is too valuable. I'm not showing you houses unless I'm guaranteed to be your agent when you eventually buy something. For some of us, for me, the obligation to be there when you're ready to go look at houses, for you to call me on a Saturday morning when I've got other plans and say, I want to go look at houses. You signed an agreement with me. I'm required to find you a house. You want to go shopping, but you didn't schedule anything? That's just too much of an obligation. You're released. Go shopping with somebody else. Because by then, we've obviously seen enough houses and not bought enough houses to know that I haven't been able to fulfill your dream. I haven't found you what you're looking for. And I hear stories about people who have shown 40 and 50 properties to somebody over 6 or 8 months. You're nodding your head, Mr. Jenkins. Has that ever happened to you?
1: Oh, yeah.
0: Yeah, you know how many times that's happened to me?
1: I don't.
0: None.
1: I believe you.
0: None. So anyway, easy exit buyer's agreement, and there's something else called an easy exit listing agreement. And that's one of the things you do, right?
1: Yeah.
0: You do a lot of things that aren't the same as everybody else.
1: Yeah.
0: Yeah? Care to share?
1: Well, on all my listings, it says that the seller can release me as their agent for zero fee prior to the home going pending. So if they sign up with me and they're disillusioned, they're unhappy, they can call me and within a moment, 5 minutes, it'll be withdrawn unconditionally and they can go shop another realtor or for sale by owner or whatever they want to do.
0: All the good deals sell in the first 7 or 14 days. You can look at days on market. You can look at the pricing. You can look at the amenities. And you will see that those properties that sold the quickest offered the most amenities for the least amount of price, and it was priced right.
1: Mm-hmm.
0: Or it was underpriced. How many times have you seen agents brag, I sold 3 houses within 3 days? What's your first thought?
1: They listed it too low.
0: They listed it too low. So if you've got a house that's been on the market for 3 months and it's not selling and the seller's not willing to lower the price and they want to fire you, I think the term is bye.
1: Let them go.
0: You're free. All right, so I was researching Zillow about price changes and how price changes are handled on it. When you make a price change on Stellar or on MLS, it takes as much as 24 hours for Zillow to refresh the feed. If information changes, such as the taxes, or if information changes, it may not show up on Zillow. Heck, it may not show up on MLS if its property's been listed long enough. A price reduction does not usually reset days on Zillow or make the property a genuinely new listings. Buyers can still see that it's been in the market and the price has changed. But if you change the wording on a property, Zillow will replace or should replace the old description with the revised wording. Evidently, their feed refreshes every day. Photos should refresh every day, not immediately, not like on MLS. Status changes, such as going from active to pending or back on market, also transfer automatically. What this means from a marketing standpoint is if a listing is not receiving attention, rewriting the remarks is worthwhile, but is primarily a conversation improvement, not an exposure generator. It helps to persuade buyers who already find a property and open the property for the first time. What I've found is that sellers' listings may not be coached well enough to understand that a price change causes it to come out on the hot sheet. And that hot sheet, all you realtors out there, all my students, please, when you list a property, talk about the hot sheet and the benefit of having price regular price changes. I like to make price changes on Friday. My thought is that over the weekend, when they're opening their email, they're going to see, oh, here's a property in my criteria Randy sent me. Let me go ahead and take a look at it. So price changes, we'll get it on the hot sheet. There's thousands, tens of thousands of realtors that put out auto emails with particular buyers, clients, and sellers' criteria. And if you put it out on the market and 3 months later you haven't had a price change, you're really doing your client a disservice. What I would do is in my listing agreement is saying, look, give me $20,000 or $30,000 worth of price leeway. Reductions. Allow me to drop the price $1,000, $1,500 every week, and let's get it on the hot sheet. Hey, it's 5:59 and 45 seconds. We have successfully killed 53 minutes talking about real estate. We really want to thank you for watching. If you're watching on YouTube, thank you for watching. If you have any real estate questions, reach out to me. Randy Jenkins, Randall Jenkins, rj409home@gmail.com. Thank you so much for being the audience and sharing your time with us today. And we're out of here.
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4: Economic policy. I'm Lisa Lacerra, Fox News. That was one of the key themes of President Trump's speech during a speech in a key swing state.
5: The president put affordability in focus during an event in Marietta, Georgia.
6: 2 years ago, our country was dead, and now we're the hottest country anywhere in the world, respected by everybody all over the world.
5: President Trump concedes energy prices are up as a result of military strikes against Iran, but says inflation is falling.
6: And this is despite this. It's going on. The stock market has hit 73 all-time highs since the election. Think of that.
5: The cost of living is the top issue for voters, according to Fox polling. And support for President Trump's handling of the economy has fallen 13 points since March.
4: Fox's Jared Halpern at the White House. On Iran, the president said they continue to get hit hard.
6: They want to make a deal. But I say they're not ready to make a deal. Because every time they make a deal, they want to change it and everything. They're not ready. They'll be ready very soon.
4: This coming even as the U.S. and Iran continue to exchange fire. The president traveled to Georgia after attending the dignified transfer of four soldiers killed last weekend in the Iran conflict.
6: I've been there many times before. This was in particular something very sad.
4: The president invited the family of Lieutenant Tyler Feehan, who was from Georgia, to travel back from Delaware there with him on Air Force One. By a vote of 216 to 214, all Democrats opposing, the House has adopted a $95 billion budget proposal that would fund the Iran conflict and other White House priorities. But Republicans were divided over the plan, conservatives expressing concerns because there's no spending cuts to offset the cost. Wall Street, the Dow lost 6 points, the Nasdaq minus 146. The S&P off 10. 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
22: 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And my trusty engineer who handles everything in the background, his name is Mike. Mike, how are you doing this evening?
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22: Well, we're glad to have you.
23: Thank you. Glad to be here.
22: But for those of you not familiar with the show, we have a couple of clips that we're going to play for you. And Mike, if you got them, let them go.
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22: Okay, so now you have an idea in terms of what the show is all about. And if you notice, I have on some glasses, and hopefully you can see these two mics in front of me. If not, we're going to have to put them down. But in the meantime, we'll keep going, and we'll see how this works out. So, welcome to our show. I'd like to talk to you tonight about if you are an entrepreneur, or if you're thinking about becoming an entrepreneur, what is it that you would like to do? And I'm going through a few papers here in order to get my everything straightened out. But if you would like to find out what it's like to be an entrepreneur, then I'd like to have you feeling free to share some of that with us. And you're more than welcome to give us a call. I'm just looking for my information. I just stuck my information here somewhere and trying to figure out a way to get to it. It's in different places, it seems like. And oh boy. 1 second. But entrepreneurs, there are several steps in terms of becoming an entrepreneur. Once you have your idea or your thought, at some point in time, you got to tell somebody.
0: So I thought about it, and I happened to run across an article that I believe that would be something good for you to know, is how can you tell somebody what your idea is, which evolves into something that we call a pitch. And how to pitch your business. What would you say to get people involved? And I ran across a very interesting article that I thought that would be ideal for those of you that have an idea of starting a business. And you're getting started, but you've thought about some of the things that you would like to do. And here we go, finally. But if you have an idea, somehow you got to tell people. And in the entrepreneur space, it's called making a pitch to people. And everyone probably starts there. How do you tell people what it is that you're trying to do or that you would like to do? And then how do you tell them in a way that they may understand what it is? Yeah. Anyway, so it's called a pitch. It starts with your idea. And it starts with you thinking about the parts that go into making up that pitch. And how do you tell people what it is? Once you can tell people what it is, then part of the goal is getting it down so that you talk about the key points that you want people to know. So I found an interesting article. It's titled, How to Pitch Your Business in 3 Minutes. And so I'm one of the kinds of people that I'm still starting. Takes me 5 or 8 or 10 minutes to pitch my business. And some people can do it in 3 minutes, which means there's a lot of clutter in the way that I might speak or you might speak. But I'm also going to say, don't sweat it. It should be there. The reason is because it's your idea. Somehow you got to put it together and think about who's it for, who are your competitors and all that sort of stuff. And so I'm going to cover some of those key parts. But you're okay as far as I'm concerned. The reason being is because you have the thought or the idea of starting a business. And in order to start the business, you got to put some things together that are what they're going to talk about, some of the pieces. But it involves you thinking about it and then talking about it and then somehow getting it down to 3 to 5 minutes whereby you can tell people what it is that you do and tell them the key parts in terms of your pitch. Once you get into a discussion, you can expand on it. Once you spark some interest, you can answer some questions. But the goal is to be able to get your point across. And it starts with you thinking about how you're going to tell people what it is and then how do you do it. So, and the goal is to get it down to 3 minutes. Some people can do it. I'm still working on mine for 3 minutes. I maybe can do it in 4, but I'm still working with 3. But somebody else says, well, it's nice to get it down to 3 minutes. I'm going to say start with wherever you are and let the rest follow you. Lots of help out there of taking what's in your head out of your head, putting it down on paper, something that you can follow as well as something others can follow in order for them to understand what it is that you're trying to do. So I'm going to talk about the parts that go into it, and I'm not going to do mine in 3 minutes because I'm going to be telling you things along the way, what components should go into it in order for you to have an idea in terms of what to put in and what to leave out, because that's where that longer than 3 minutes or longer than 5 or longer than 10 minutes comes into play. So if any of you entrepreneurs out there have a pitch that you can deliver in 3 to 5 minutes, I welcome you. If you'd like to give you some exposure, give us a call. The number is 727-441-3000. It's on my left-hand side over here. It's 727, which you cannot see. It's very small, but it's 727-441-3000. I welcome your call if you'd like to talk about pitching. And you got to go through our engineer. He'll set you all up for that. But if you have something to say that you'd like to say that could help others to learn how to pitch their idea, then you're more than welcome to participate. I'm going to be doing that as best as I can. But in the meantime, we're going to take a little short break so you can hear a little bit more from our others out there. Then we'll be right back, and I'll jump right into it and be prepared to write some things down because I'm going to ask a few questions. But we'll do that as soon as I come back from our break.

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When the going gets tough, the tough get going. That's the way it is for, I'm going to suggest that for most entrepreneurs, until you achieve the entrepreneurial goal that you set out, is that it's going to be tough. I stress that on all shows because that's how your thoughts come from something that you think about or create and you turn it into a business. That journey is the part that I'm talking about in order to help you out. However, they say that it's possible to make a three-minute pitch, a startup pitch. To who you're going to make it to, it varies, but it's the audience that you want to get in front of, and it's the leaders that you want to get in front of in order for them to hear what it is that you have to say. Somebody put together a formula, and the formula is, it's done by you stating the problem. The first thing is understanding the problem. Second thing is the solution that you have to offer. And how can you state that problem in so many minutes and state the solution in so many minutes? And then it's like, what is your solution to the problem? And learning how to take that. Who's your competition? Who else is trying to do what you're doing? And the market that you're going into in order to find the ideal people that you want to serve. Anyway, and this information you can find out on the web where I get most of my information from, and then I chop it up as it goes along the way. Also, once you've identified the market, if you've done anything, it's called traction. If you've done anything, as you begin to grow, you get in front of people, you start repeating yourself, telling them what you're up to, and where you are within the goal that you're trying to achieve, so that the listener can understand that you've gotten something done or you're just beginning. But it goes on to say further that once you get all that off the ground, you may want to put together a team of people in order to grow your business and talk about where you see it going in the future. Where's your idea going in the future? And anyway, that's what I want to say. Anyways, I'm going to start back. If you're thinking about it, there is a formula that someone has put together in order to help all of the entrepreneurs who are thinking about starting something, starting a business. How do you get started and then take whatever you have that you're thinking about and trying to get it down to 3 minutes so you can present it to the right people that you want to get in front of, which means you got to practice along the way to cut it down. Or you've got to just keep focus on what it is that you're doing so you can tell people that you're doing and they can grasp it. So, I'm going to say all, which may not be a good word, but for entrepreneurs, somehow you develop a thought or idea about something that you see, something that may come to you, and you decide that you have a solution. And so that solution is the thing that you have that solves the problem. Anyway, so there's a formula that allows people to do that and go from there. Anyway, so the problem, the solution, is your solution, but who's the competition that you're dealing with based on what it is that you have? What's the market as far as the people that you're going to be serving and any traction that you may have gotten off the ground? And how are you going to put together your team to help you, which is the staff up? And then where do you see yourself going in the future? Somehow learning how to say all of that within 3 minutes
I'm just going to say it takes practice. But the purpose is so that you can tell the listener enough so they can ask some questions and find out where you are along the way. Anyway, so you've got to think about what is your problem solving? And how can you see it affecting you in solving a big problem? And I'm working on a problem. I'll get into that a little bit later. But I'm working on a problem that I'm solving, that I believe I'm solving, and going up and down with it. But anyway, but going back to the problem, the solution. Anyway, so it goes on to say, once you've seen your fair share of 3-minute pitches, you'll start to recognize these archetypal parts of a startup pitch. Okay? The key is the startup pitch, which means probably there's a lot of practice of getting started, a lot of cutting out words, better use of words, being able to tell your story along the way, in order to get it down to where you can say it in 3 minutes, according to this article. Anyway, so making sure your pitch touches each of the elements in the formula should be your starting point. So you start out by understanding or speaking the problem, your solution, the competition that you have, the market which you're serving, any traction that you've gotten as far as getting started so far, how you may build your team, if that's necessary, and where can you see yourself or your company in the future? Anyway, so that's the formula that someone put together that says that you can do it, and by practice you get it down to, it's possible to get it down to 3 or 4 minutes, because that's why the article is here, and that's why I pulled it out and says that it's possible that can be done. Anyway, so whatever thought that you have, it starts with a problem that you recognize. But anyway, so this formula, I just shared the formula, but the first thing it says, always start with the problem. Whatever problem you see, always start with the problem. For my particular project, the problem that I have that I'm working on is that most job seekers or people who are employed, most people struggle to do a job that they don't want to do, and yet they go home and do what they enjoy doing. And so my thought was that the problem is that people settle for jobs that they don't want to do, which causes them not necessarily to be happy and unsatisfied, but definitely their employers need more productive people. I mean, so the solution is to get people to recognize, my solution is get people to recognize what they are naturally motivated to do along with what they learn how to do that they enjoy doing, and start getting them to tell other people that. And knowing how to tell people they would like to do something that involves all those things that they do, which makes them productive. That's one problem that I'm looking to solve. However, mine has a dual process. The other is the employer. Employers are spending tons of money trying to motivate their staff because they're not getting the returns that they thought they would be getting based on our current structure. And so in order for them to get what they want, which is to look good and make more money, if they do that, they can pay their employers more money. And so part of the goal is getting to those who run corporations. They already know the problem. It's telling them what my solution is. And in some cases, you all have a solution for something. That's why you are an entrepreneur. It solves somebody's problem. And this is where you learn how to tell people what the problem is and what your solution is. Anyway, so that's the way you start out. You start out with the problem that you
have recognized a problem that you see that you believe you can solve, and then make some decisions on who's going to solve the problem for, and how your solution is going to do that. You may have one or two types of people that you're trying to serve. In my case, it's both job seekers and employers that I'm trying to say, here's the problem, and we have the solution. Anyway, so your language has got to get something like that. But someone has put this article together and said that there's a formula to it. You mean, so the problem, it always start with the problem the way you see it. Make sure it's how you see it, not how others see it, because that's what's going to separate you from the competition. So since everyone is different, we all see things differently, and it's a matter of getting others to buy into our solution or demonstrating it. And so in most cases, depending on what your product or service is, always be prepared to demonstrate it or be prepared to build it and then demonstrate it. Anyway, so your solution is what you believe that you can do. And if it's not just you, it's staffing that you may require. And part of your team is based on what you want your team to do, and probably select the best people that suit the various parts of your business, which is what companies do. They find specialists and all that sort of stuff, or people who majored in something. However, that's what. It's not the only way. There are lots of ways to do it. One of them is networking, which is getting in front of other people, pitching your business. And in order to do that, you got to be able to do it probably in some set time frame, and you got to leave a few little minutes for them to ask questions. And keep in mind, if you're not able to answer all the questions, most of the questions, did set a meeting to follow up. But that's what the pitch is for, so that your audience has an idea of what it is, the problem that you are solving and the solution that you've come up with. Okay, then it comes to who are you talking about or who are you dealing with. That's your market. It's who's in your market, who's going to buy what you have, who wants what you have, and it's the market. Anyway, so it says, who is your target demographic? It says, how big is the market for your product? How big is it? In my case, mine affects job seekers and employers, and so it's based on how we build a workforce. How countries, nations build workforces, because it comes from employers and employees and freelancers and those who start their own businesses. Anyway, so you got to think about these along the way, but this is part of the market size. But then it says, what is the specific market size of your product or service, and how it is changing year over year? If it's changing, can you look down the road a year from now, 2 years from now, 5 years from now? Where do you think it's going to be based on your idea? If it's working, if people get behind you and you get a chance to demonstrate and sell your product. Ooh, I've gotten kind of carried away because we've gone over time. However, I've just been reminded. So we're going to take a little short break. I'll be right back. I'm going through how to make a 3-minute pitch by identifying the parts of the pitch that you want to make sure you use. And we'll be right back, and I'll pass on a little bit more for you so you can begin practicing. But we'll be right back.

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listen. Once you get going, there's no stopping. It's up to you. There's no stopping. It could be lots of hard work, could be lots of fun, but the bottom line, it comes down to you doing your thing because it's your idea or your thought. Anyway, but I'm talking about how a pitch for your business can be done in 3 minutes. And I'm just going to just say that based on an article where someone has written this article, they put some things in there that I wanted to share with you. The article is titled "The Perfecting the 3-Minute Startup Pitch." And I want you to think about what's going on in our current world as it may affect the thought that you have as we change. Anyway, so I gave out the pieces that go into it and the formula in terms of how do you put together a formula, and the formula involved identifying the problem, having your solution, understanding who your competitors might be, and what is your market that you're going after.

demographics are, who your customer is, or who's going to buy what it is that you have. Anyway, so the market size is something that you should know. How large is the market for people who possibly could use your product or service? Now, I had mentioned earlier, my market is job seekers and employers, preparing job seekers to find enjoyable employment and helping employers to increase productivity and morale by having people doing what they do anyway. Yeah. Because if you really think about it, most of you probably do what you enjoy doing. And some of you have a job that you go to that you don't enjoy doing. And that's where the lack of productivity is, when we're expecting you to be performing. On the other side of the fence, the employers don't know what to do. And so that's where I believe I have a solution. Anyway, so once you understand who your market is, it is knowing how to tell this as part of your 3-minute pitch. So I started earlier by saying it may take you 10 minutes now because you've got to wind it down and wind it down and wind it down. I'm still working on mine. So I just wanted to let you know I'm not, it's maybe possible I can do something in 3 minutes. But when I'm really confident that I can do that, I'll do it in front of you guys. But you need to know the parameters along the way. Once you do get started, you've got to build what's called traction. Let me just back up, because I saw a couple of key things when it comes to the market in terms of what to say. Tell people how large your market is and becoming aware of how it's changing and how your solution is going to be a part of that change. But also not to speak things that are that you can't really back up. Anyway, so I happen to notice one thing. It says, I want you all to read this, but to give some examples, it says, don't be vague, especially when talking about your addressable market size. If you are creating a fitness app, you should not be taking the entire market for fitness and fitness related. It's how much of a piece are you going to try to get? Obviously, the goal should be everybody, but the starting is getting something. And talking about where you can see it going. Don't try to say you can do all of it, because you're just starting, and what you want are partners or backers to help you get there. Anyway, so the market is who are you serving and what part of the market, but don't put yourself in a position by saying all of it or piece of it. I'm trying to get 5% of just 5% of our workforce within a couple of years. Anyway, so traction. Traction is likely the most critical part of your entire pitch. Okay, so somebody wants you to say this in 3 minutes or 5 minutes, and then one of the most important part is something that's called traction. Anyway, so traction is likely the most crucial part of the pitch. Because traction is all about validity. How many people have you started with or got? Anyway, so it says, for those individuals in your audience that are well versed in your industry and what you're making, what have you done? It seems like in order to get started, most people are going to know what have you done so far. But you want to let everybody know you're starting. And so a lot of the traction comes with what have you gotten so far that led you to saying, I want to do more, I have a better solution. Anyway, so become aware of traction. People are going to know what have you done so far. It's going to be a bunch of those.

It's you being able to tell people where you are in that process. If you're still starting or looking, then you need to tell everybody that. Anyway, to make sure who you're working with. But it says your solution should be general. Directly follow the problem. You want to make sure that you get across exactly what it is that you are going to do and what your unique quality or main selling point is. And the reason is because it's yours. It's you. It's nobody else. If you want to be able to explain your solution because it's yours and the main selling point that you want your listeners or whoever you're talking to, the graphs. The last thing it says, don't be vague. At the end of your pitch, if all else fails, your audience should know exactly what it is you do. Somehow you got to take what you know how to do and narrow it down to where you can say enough in 3 to 5 minutes and possibly get it down to 3. But I'm going to suggest don't try to do that without practice. Don't try to do it unless others are listening, because it's all the listeners that will help you. And but as the entrepreneur yourself, you've got to be able to go through this. Since it's your project, it stands out to say, don't be vague. At the end of your pitch, if all else fails, your audience should know exactly what it is you do. And so part of that may come along with what is your background? How did you get this far? What have you done so far in order to get where you're trying to go? So I'd like to have you think about that. Then the next thing, it is the competition. But I think we got to take a little another break to get back on track. Is that right? I'm going to suggest whatever your idea is, it might sound great to you. There is always competition. And I'm also going to suggest you should look for it so you can find out who your competition is. Anyway, we're going to stop right there. Take another little break so I can get back on track. But we'll be right back. I'm telling you, I'm talking about the steps of getting your business off the ground in terms of you being the entrepreneur with the thought and the categories that you should focus on in terms of that initial start. But we'll be right back.

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0: where all entrepreneurs want to be. Somebody's got to get started. Some are so far ahead of us, they can assist us if possible, and many of assistance comes that way. However, what I'm doing is I'm talking about how to make a pitch, of which I'm not really making a pitch as far as an example, but how to make a pitch in 3 minutes. And I am starting with, for all of you out there that are thinking about it, I'm going to suggest it may take a long time, meaning 8, 10, maybe 15 minutes, because you got to go through cutting out some things and only the most critical things. And it may take lots of time to get it down to 3 minutes. I'm going to suggest that you just get started without worrying about how to say everything right away. It's a learning process. And so, anyway, that's just what I'm going to say. I'm going through some of the key points, and I've already gone through a couple of them, and I'll just tell you right very quickly. It starts out with the problem that you have recognized. Realize that you recognize the problem and you recognize the solution. However, you may have competitors. The competition that you're going to have, the market that you're going after, the traction, if any, that you might have so far, how to create your team, and how do you see where you're going in the future? I've already covered the problem, the solution, the competition, and the market, and I'm going into the traction right now just to say that when it comes to the traction, it's understanding that you have to go do something. Anyway, so this starts out and says traction is likely the most crucial part of the entire pitch. Traction is all about validity, which has to come from you. Anyway, so it goes on to say, for those individuals in your audience that are well-versed in your industry and what you are making, they can form their own opinions about the likelihood of success for your business. So if they can do that, my suggestion is tell them as much as you can. Because for every error you make, you may have some who volunteered the solutions because at some point they were beginners themselves. Anyway, so as far as growing, keep all that in mind, because this is how you get a chance to recognize what's there. Anyway, it says their opinions will be swayed by cold, hard data. People that are your competitors are far more ahead of you. They may have more data that you need, and many will offer that data so you can recognize who your competitors are going to be. Anyway, so that's that. And then once you're able to talk about that and the competition, who is going to be on your team? It's not going to be just you doing the business. So identifying who you need, what you need, what parts do you want them to cover, and talking about how you're going to find them becomes a part of that. For anyone who's listening, and for you, it's trying to find out, it's letting them know who's going to assist you in getting where it is that you want to go. Anyway, so building a team. It says you don't need to go into the life story of each of your team members, but show that the skill set of the people on your team matches the skill set required to pull up the solution that you are pitching. Anyway, so make sure you tell them how you're going to get there within your pitch. You don't have to be there, but let them know how you're going to do that in terms of building your team, because your team are the people that's going to be there. And then the last thing is the future. How do you see what your problem is that is solving? How can you see where it's going in the future? In my case, I believe that with AI and stuff, lots of people are going to be losing their jobs, or It's going to replace a lot of people. However, it's going to allow lots of people to create more work for themselves. As the technology takes over, it opens up doors for more individuals to solve more problems that they begin to identify. Yes, I think that's a good thing. Based on having a solution. But anyway, the future. It says that you've explained the problem, you've decided your solution, you've explained how you're better, faster, cheaper than the competition, and pinpointed the size of your addressable market. And so it's who are you serving? How big is it? Because how big it determines on where the money's coming from. Anyway, so you talked about the team's expertise and covered all the traction that you've had up to date. It says, know that your audience is up to speed. It's time to let them know what the next steps are. You want to let them know what it is you plan to do next. It's a building process, so make sure you're accurate in terms of what's next. Anyway, it goes on to say that whatever you're going to be doing, it says, in both the near and more distant future, that your audience can cheer you on for. Because you want to tell them where you're trying to go, where you want to go. In my case, I want to go international. And I've started in a city, and we've done a few things in one state, and the possibilities of others. But since it's your solution, imagine how big it could be, and don't be afraid to tell those people. But anyway, so you want to talk about where you're going in the future, and it goes on to say, in the near future, talk about any pilots you're planning to run, Kickstarters you're planning to launch, or users you're planning to onboard. But talk about the people that you're going to need, how they're going to help you, and how you're going to find them. Because that's where the future comes in terms of you building your team. The worst thing you can do is not know where you're going and you're just looking at yourself. Anyway, so I'd like to just have you. Anyway, those are the steps that entrepreneurs will go through. And focusing on this, someone's saying it's possible to get it down to 3 minutes if you like. And I'm going to say, start where you start. Because you got to be able to look at it as close as you can until you learn more. So just get started, and there are lots of places you can find whereby you can watch others do their pitches and do your own pitches, and several others will assist you in maybe fine-tuning it. But anyway, so these are things that are happening for entrepreneurs, and if you got an idea, I'm just going to say go for it because it's yours. And you're going to have competitors, but your thoughts are what make you unique. And having a unique vision will allow you to look at things differently. And this is where the competitors and the competition comes up. But your goal is to get your project off the ground and so that you know. But anyway, so it's almost time for us to go. But I've just talked about ways of doing a startup. This article is about doing a 3-minute startup, a pitch. But I'm going to suggest, if you're already off the ground and doing this and working on getting it down to 3 minutes, congratulations. And if you're just thinking about getting started, don't worry about how long it's going to take you, because you got to be able to get it out of your head, to get it on paper, get it out of your head so you can speak it in those 3 minutes. But anyway, I hear the music of My Way, sung by Frank Sinatra, which means my time is up. And stay tuned for the Employment Opportunity Hour coming up next. But for all of you entrepreneurs out there, people who have those ideas, keep putting your thoughts together and learn how to do it and go make your businesses work and be prepared for that long journey, because that's how much it may take, because you can indeed do it your way. And we're out of here until next time.
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3: Strikes launched. I'm Lisa Lacera, Fox News. U.S. Central Command says the latest round began about an hour and a half ago and that they will continue to further degrade Iran's ability to threaten civilian mariners and commercial vessels in the region as a terror organization joins the conflict.
4: The Houthis have targeted and hit at least one tanker, perhaps two, that were carrying Saudi oil in the Red Sea. This basically broadens the war. It creates a second front and really puts the risk of chaos in the world oil market at a much higher level.
3: Fox's Steve Harrigan in Tel Aviv. During a stop in Marietta, Georgia, President Trump again said Iran wants to make a deal and claimed the U.S. doesn't need Iran's oil.
5: We don't need the Hormuz Strait, but we do it because we have to do it, because we cannot let Iran have a nuclear weapon.
3: Meanwhile, House Republicans have narrowly passed a $95 billion package that would help fund the Iran conflict. The U.S. and Saudi Arabia have signed a new nuclear agreement that could pave the way for the kingdom to enrich uranium for its civilian nuclear program. A Fox News poll sheds light on what Americans think of President Trump, the midterms, and economic growth.
6: A Fox News poll of over 1,000 U.S. voters finding if the November election was today, 53% would back the Democratic candidate in their House district, while 46% would back the Republican. The Democratic advantage comes as President Trump's approval rating stands at 39%, unchanged for the last 3 months. Roughly three-quarters of those polled, 76%, say they'd rate the economy as only fair or poor. And another three-quarters say inflation has caused them financial hardship. 23% want dramatic change in the government, 50% viewing capitalism positively, 30% favoring socialism, up 3% from last year.
3: Fox's Christian Goodwin, 31% of respondents view the Democratic Socialist of America positively. 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
0: Good evening. Welcome to the Employment Opportunity Hour. Okay, we're on target here. I'm your host, Gene Hodge here. I am here with my trusted engineer, Mr. Mike. Mike's the guy that makes everything work in the background. And this is the place where we try to get all of you out there to who are looking to work or looking for work or want to work, is to find the type of work that you will enjoy doing instead of a job. So this is not about jobs. This is about you finding what you like doing and enjoy doing, because the best way to get paid is doing what you like. And so we all have things that we like. The purpose of this show is to try to get you to recognize what you like, because that's what motivates you. And you're solving a problem for most employers because they are looking for productive workers. But anyway, that's enough for the show. I'm here tonight with my trusty engineer, Mr. Mike. Mike's the guy that makes everything work in the background. Mike, how you doing this evening?
15: I'm doing fine, Mr. Gene.
0: I appreciate you keeping up, all that sort of stuff. Anyway, Mike's got a few clips that we're going to play for you to give you an idea about the show. And Mike, if you got them, let them go.
16: Purpose of the show is to help job seekers find enjoyable employment instead of a job by hearing tips that are non-traditional approaches
17: that you didn't learn in school.
16: But also to help you entrepreneurs that are out there who have businesses, you got products, ideas, is to help you to improve this economy by putting you into action as well. We can help you there. So that's what we're here for. If you choose to call the show, you're more than welcome to call the show. The number is 727-441-3000. However, if you're unemployed or you're looking for a job, I will give you 30 seconds. You're more than welcome to call the show. Tell us who you are, what you do, and what you're looking for so we can help you. If you are an entrepreneur or a type of company that's looking to add people on, your network marketing company or internet marketing company, you're looking to add good people to your team, you're welcome to call the show as well. The number is 727-441-3000. I will give you the same 30 seconds. 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You are welcome to Watch Me Do the Show. And simply by going out to our Tan Talk radio network, which is tantalk1340.com, you can find that, find Opportunity Hour, and you'll find me. But I suggest that you watch me to do the show, because this show is all about finding enjoyable employment instead of a job. And the reason I say that is because I want you to see me, because you have counselors, career coaches, HR individuals, and many others that are telling our most experienced workers that help make this country not to put stuff on your resume because it's going to date your age, as if we're not going to see you when you show up. And so I want you to see me to do the show. You just got you here in my background, and I want you to see me. I want you to look at me, my scars, bumps, my color. My hair is beginning to thin out, all that sort of stuff. I want you to look at me, because I know we see you coming, we see you going, we see your front side, back side. We see all of you before you get a chance to open up your mouth. But more than that, I want you to get paid for your level of experience. I want you to get paid for those years, but also for you entry-level workers. I want you to know you count. And so I want you to know that we see you. Can't really hide anything. Yes, you can't hide. You can try to hide, but the bottom line is that we're going to see you eventually. But this whole purpose is to get you moving in some direction. First, the thing is you're more than welcome to call the show, ask questions, give comments. The number is 727-441-3000. It's on my left-hand side right over here. It's impossible to see the 727, but it's 727-441-3000. And we welcome your calls, and feel free to ask questions or pass it on to others, because that's what I am trying to do based on where we are in our evolution of human beings. We're part of a process that we've evolved into whereby a lot of jobs are being taken over by something that's called AI. It may put a lot of people out of work, may open up a lot of opportunities. But AI is something that's here temporarily or possibly long term. But the purpose of this show is to have you doing things that you enjoy doing and possibly using AI and possibly not, but understanding what the purpose for AI being brought into our workplace. It's being brought in to replace humans, which may involve people like you. What I want you to do is to not have a job. I like to have you think about what it is that you like doing and know how to do. And so to kick this off, the first thing I'm going to do is give you a formula. I call it a formula for enjoyable employment. And the reason being because I want you to understand the formula, how it applies to you, but more so if you're looking for employment. You have a different person in the playing field now. It's just the stuff that's called AI. It does a lot of things that humans used to do, and the AI can do it quicker, faster by itself. And in some cases, you may be using it to help you be more productive. And so it's important to know what that is, but it's going to affect jobs. And so I'd like to have you think about what it is that you do as a job or for a job, but I really want you to recognize how to understand your job, if it involves using AI, if we got that far, or it's possible that it may replace you, and it's happening very quickly. It's going on. So, but I'd like for you to think about
0: Is there another way? I believe there's another way. Because I thought that I would talk about what I call the purpose of a job. What's its purpose? Because I think many people have employment without understanding the purpose for why they're employed. Why are they there? Why is this technology taking over so many of us? And one piece of it is it is replacing lots of people. The other side, it's opening up a lot of doors for other people to do other things using it in order to make you more productive. So I'd like to have you just think about that. But understanding what you think your job is, in addition to using some of it, if you're lucky enough to do it, and if you're being replaced by it, what else could you do? And it all comes down to what I think, understanding your job and how you can use you to do what you want. But before we get into that, we're going to take a little short break so that you hear a little bit more. I'm going to share with you how I think you could benefit from where we are and where we're going in the future as some of it relates to AI. And we'll be right back.

0: find my purpose.
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1: Living in America, right here, where they say you do what you want to do, be who you want to be. We're on our way somewhere, and I want you to recognize if you're in the work world looking for employment, is to look for work that you will enjoy doing, given where we're going in our future. That old saying about the future, someone said, well, the future's here. When it comes to jobs in most of our powerful workplaces, the jobs are being upgraded, in some cases eliminating humans because the technology is doing so much. However, I do believe that there is space for you. And I thought I would talk about that in order to do that. So I want to talk about the purpose of a job. And in order for you to do that, I want you to do a short exercise I'm just going to tell you about. I call it the formula for enjoyable employment. It is to write down 3 to 5 things that you are good at doing. Doesn't matter what age you are. Write down 3 to 5 things that you think you're good at doing. Write it down in 1 or 2 words, anything that would jog your memory after the show. But 3 to 5 things that you're good at doing that you believe you are good at doing. The second thing is to write down 3 to 5 things that you are good at doing that you've gotten from the workplace. And the reason being is because if you did the first part of the exercise, that would let you know where your mind is at and how you're thinking. I just said to write down 3 to 5 things that you are good at doing. I didn't give you any direction. I'd like to have you think about what it is that you wrote down. Second thing was to write down 3 to 5 things that you're good at doing that you've gotten from the workplace. And the reason is because there are jobs that you've gotten whereby others have taught you how to perform your jobs in the workplace. So now you can do those types of jobs and that you enjoy doing them because the workplace gave you promotions. The workplace gave you more development, which is totally different than the first question. Just write down what you're good at doing that you believe you are. The third thing is to write down 3 to 5 things that you enjoy doing. And again, see if my language has gotten you confused, because the first one was good at doing. Third one was good at doing from what you enjoy doing. What you enjoy doing affects your entire life. It affects you in jobs and workforce. It affects you in terms of what you do in life, in terms of having some enjoyment. So if you could do that, you would have between 9 and 15 things written down in 1 or 2 words. You can always think about it later on. But purpose is to look down that list between 9 and 15 that you have and look at it and circle the top three that would interest you the most right now. Anyway, so if you did that, the next time someone asks you what it is that you would like to do or what it is that you do that you like, tell them those three things. And tell them that you would like to find employment doing just those three things. If that's all you tell them, that's all they're going to hear. From that point, it's up to them to think about what you told them. Because somewhere down the line, you may find out that they may know of something that they know about that is based on what you told them that you would like to do. Anyway, so in this case, it's based on who knows who can give you direction based on your words of doing what it is that you like. Now, the reason being is because it solves a problem for you and it solves a problem for employers, because employers are always looking for productive people. And part of the proof is that our workforce is being replaced by this thing called AI and what it creates. It's designed to assist us. In many cases, it's causing jobs to be eliminated for humans because the machinery can do it. However, it can't do everything. So, which comes about the topic for tonight, which is, I call it the purpose of a job. Do you want a job? What's the purpose of a job? Whatever you think it might be, it's your idea of what you think a job is. But what is the purpose for a job? I'd like to have you think about it, but the purpose for a job is to get something done and have you think about what it is that you know how to do that you just got you writing down, and how does that fit into today's times when tools or things such as AI is helping employers get more productivity, get things done faster, and in many cases eliminating humans. And so how can that affect you? Or if it does, what else could you do? Anyway, so the purpose of, I want you to think about what you think the purpose of a job is so that you can recognize what it is and what it isn't. Anyway, so I have a purpose. I think all jobs have a purpose. I'd like to have you think about this. If you are looking for employment or know anybody else that is to think about where did your purpose come from? What thoughts do you have and how did you get them? Because part of that purpose affects the amount of productivity we get out, but also why lots of AI things are doing things for us, which aren't like you at all. But they're doing things in some cases that may be replacing you and maybe not. Anyway, so I thought I would talk about the purpose of a job because I think many of you aren't clear on that, what you think a job is. So my purpose of a job is because someone needs something done. That's my solution. Purpose of a job is because someone needs something done. We're at a point in our evolution whereby if the human can't do it, then we got the machines to do it. If the humans can't do it fast enough, then we got the machines that are faster. And there are more coming. It's changing our workforce as we know it. And for many of you, some of you will prosper, some of you may feel like left out. But I'd like to have you think about what do you think the purpose of a job is? And then narrow that down to what is your job now or what is your job that you had last? Because I want you to think about what it is that you know how to do and go from there. But my definition, the purpose of a job is to get something done. It's a word we call job. The purpose of it is to perform something that needs to be done, that your employer wants done. The question is, can you do it? And that's where you come in, because you need to know what the purpose is. Just going to work, some people think that's the purpose. Well, and employers are suffering that, because what you might think the purpose is isn't what they want. I hear a lot of people say the purpose of a job is to make some money. Well, that may be so to you. However, the purpose of the job is because somebody else wants something done. And the name that we might call that is your employer. And the employer has many levels of people, such as the worker, then the supervisor, then the manager, the director, and so on up the ladder. They're all humans. And much of the technology that's coming into our workplace, in reality, it's already in our workplace. Matter of fact, it's coming out of our workplace into our homes and everything. But to understand what it's there for is what you as a job seeker need to become aware of. Anyway, so the first thing is someone needs something done. That's my understanding of what the purpose of a job is. Not having that understanding, you cannot do your job. I'm making a direct statement. What you think you're doing isn't the reason that employers want. Part of the reasons that the technology is doing so much that it makes things better, quicker, faster, and all that sort of stuff. The second thing is for you to recognize what is your job. My suggestion is look at the jobs you've done in the past. Hopefully you've done at least one. If you've never worked in a so-called job place where you're working for someone else, think about the jobs maybe you did around the house, or the jobs that possibly your parents gave you, but that maybe that you didn't want to do or did want to do. But think about your understanding of the word job, because that understanding has put our workforce in danger as we evolve in terms of using more of this technology and as companies begin to lay off people. And so I'd like to have you think about that, just because Having an understanding of the job is key. Because the next thing that I have in line here, if you believe you've had a job and had jobs in the past, I'd like to have you take the time at some point in time is to think about how many jobs did you have doing that one job? Okay, how many jobs did you have doing that one job? Understanding job components could assist you in terms of what you like to do and enjoy doing, whereby we will choose you, provided you know what it is that you do. Anyway, so if that makes sense, then I'm just going to say that when we come back after the break, I'm going to give you some examples of just understanding how many jobs you have within one job, because it involves performing something. And it's very important that you become aware of what do you know how to do that others can use, and how you can use that to your advantage and grow. Anyway, we're going to take a little short break right quick, and we'll be right back. But I'm going to give you a way of looking at jobs and jobs that you have had in the past, in order to understand how to recognize the jobs where we want you. Anyway, so I'll tell you more about that after this short break. But anyway, be prepared, because I'd like to have you recognize what the purpose of a job is. And we'll talk more about that in a few seconds. I'll be right back.

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4: 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You're more than welcome to call the show. 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I will give you the same 30 seconds. 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

9 to 5 is what many of us are doing. Since we can work at home, we can work almost any time we get ready. 9 to 5 was the standard, but it's been changed. It allows us to change it because we have aids that can help us now. Anyways, one of the biggest tools that is generating in our evolution of our species is this thing that's called AI. It's a system of instructions put together whereby it can handle lots of things that humans do, and part of its purpose is to replace humans, which leaves you to say, what can you do in terms of understanding it, number one. Secondly, number two is, how could you use it to assist you? And number three, how could you use it so that you look good in the jobs that you may have? Nowadays, we can work from home, work in our cars, work overseas, work anywhere we want to work based on the technology. And AI has something to do with that. I mean, but it's making it better for everyone in one sense. It's improving productivity, which is doing things that humans used to do. Now the machinery is doing it quicker, faster, and all that sort of stuff. And it's something that we are going to have to get used to for a little while. And the benefit is, how can you use it to help you? Anyway, so I started out by saying, what's the purpose of a job? Because the job has a purpose. And I'm going to tell you about, because all of you have jobs, or think that you have jobs. And with the evolution of the technology coming into the workplace, it could help you to do things that you probably never thought of. However, the key is to doing things that you enjoy. That's where all the productivity is. Anyway, so I'm talking about the purpose of a job. And I'm going to say the purpose of a job is to perform something that needs to be done. That's my definition, the purpose of a job, to perform something that needs to be done. In other words, somebody writes up a job description, they place ads in the computer, newspapers, websites, all that sort of stuff, looking for people to perform certain tasks. And so because that, your employer or somebody needs something done. If you're not able to do it, that's one of the reasons we have the machinery that's helping us to do it quicker, better, and faster. But I'd like to have you think about what it is that you think that you know how to do, because if you do not know your job, then you're not performing your job. And the only way to find out if you're performing your job is to ask your superiors, how are you doing? Now, with this advent of AI, it can't really tell you that. You might think it can, but it's something that the employers have brought in. Many of you are using it on your own computers and things like that at home, but it has a purpose as well. Its purpose is to assist us to do things better, quicker, and faster. In some cases, it's designed to replace us because employers need workers to do something quicker and better and faster. However, it has a purpose. Yeah. And that purpose is to get something done. I mean, that's my definition. The purpose of a job is to get something done that somebody needs done. Employers need it. Your friends need it. Your neighbors need it. A job is doing something that needs to be done. Somebody has. What I'd like to do is have you think about, what jobs have you had in the past? And if you can, write them down on a sheet of paper, not necessarily now, but think of the jobs that you've had, where you've had it. What did you do? And see if you can get as detailed as possible to understand what it is that you did. What you did is not in your job title. Becoming very clear, what you did are functions that somebody needed, and based on how well you did it, that helps to determine how long we want you, how much we'll advance you, how much you can do, because you've been performing tasks. Anyway, so I went off by getting
But just before the break, I mentioned, how many jobs do you have in doing one job? I'd like to have you look at your most recent job.

call teacher, my job title. In certain systems, the word teacher means a lot. People apply for jobs as a teacher. In the work world, it could be trainer, training other people. So those are titles that may affect jobs. However, in order to do any of those jobs, it requires a bunch of many jobs within that job. Okay, so let me give you an example. Okay, many jobs. As a teacher, trainer, instructor, part of the many job is presenting material, having something to present to your staff, to your team, which means somebody's got to develop the materials. It could be you or somebody else, but it goes into the whole job, but it's a mini part of the job of teacher or trainer. Okay, you got to be able to present material in order to influence your staff members and all that sort of stuff. Nowadays, in many cases, you got to use your computer. If it's in the workplace, if it's at home, you got to use the computer, possibly your phone, because it makes up part of the task that goes into the whole job title. In the workplace, there are titles. Working from home, there's no title other than the one that you could make up. However, part of making that job is using the computer. Another part of making that job is speaking, because you got to speak to coworkers. You got to speak to other people. So speaking goes into the job. Not understanding that, you think you're doing job well, but you don't talk to anybody. Or your people skills aren't that well, and everybody knows it. But anyway, but that goes into making up your job in terms of what you got to do. Dressing appropriately. How do you dress? Our workplace and world is changing based on how people dress. However, are you dressing the way your company would like to have you look? Which is, are you looking professional? Are you looking like a worker? Are you working like somebody that handles all the janitorial things? How do you look in terms of based on what is your job and the functions that go into making up your job, is becoming aware those things go into making up your job. And so many people do not understand what their job is. They look at titles instead of looking at what goes into making up a job, because you got to be able to tell people what you know about the job. And if you can do the job already, it's probably not the good fit for you. Anyways, always look for something that you don't know how to do. Always. And always tell whoever you're talking to, I can do these things, and I'd like to learn more about that thing so it adds it to me. Because when you start looking out for you, you will get development based on what it is you want to learn more about. Anyway, you got to speak to people, or just speak. I'm speaking through this microphone now. It comes along with the job. It comes along with the type of training that I do. Not being able to speak, which rolls out to like people skills, communication skills, all those little things go into making up that one job called teacher or trainer. And so by you looking at what do you really do, then you'll recognize performance. In some cases you may be surprised, because you may find out you aren't doing the best you know, you're just kind of flopping along. Some cases you're doing the best you know, and you can talk about what goes into the job, because you got to pass that knowledge on to others. I mean, so dress goes into every job. How you look in terms of representing your employer, many employers aren't talking about that, but they know how you look and appear. Some of you appear like you belong there. Some of you appear like you don't. Who has told you? Now, AI is probably not going to tell you. And if it is, well, if it tells you one thing and tells the other, that'd be great. But I'm just going to say humans do those kind of things. Listening. How well do you listen? That goes into your job. Is your job to listen to what the customers are saying or what your coworkers are saying, or is your job to say, I already know what I'm doing. I don't need anybody else to tell me. Understanding what goes into making up your job is extremely important to all of the things

that we want to do to help you or hurt you. It's because understanding who's doing it, not understanding that listening is a part of your job, then you cannot do your job. It doesn't matter how well you think. It matters what we think. When we say, so-and-so didn't really hear me. I told them, but they didn't hear me. Anyway, part of your job may involve getting the coffee or sweeping the floor. So understanding what goes into making up a job has everything to do with how well you're going to perform it. And I'm going to suggest if you recognize the little pieces that make up a job title, then you can recognize what you're carrying. Probably no one else has what you have. Every human is unique in some way. You recognizing what that uniqueness is probably could do a lot for you, provided you know. Now, the reason I'm saying all that is because this thing called AI has now come in. There are some things that it can do, and there are some things that it cannot do. And I'm going to talk a little bit about that once we take this little quick short break. But I want you to recognize what goes into making up a job, because jobs are changing very rapidly now in our evolution. But we'll be right back as soon as you hear a little bit more, and I'll hold off right now.

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3: 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We can help you there. 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The number is 727-441-3000. However, if you're unemployed or you're looking for a job, I will give you 30 seconds. You're more than welcome to call the show. Tell us who you are, what you do, and what you're looking for so we can help you. If you are an entrepreneur or a type of company that's looking to add people on, your network marketing company or internet marketing company, you're looking to add good people to your team, you're welcome to call the show as well. The number is 727-441-3000. I will give you the same 30 seconds. Tell us who you are, what you're looking for, and your contact information so we can help you get what you need and improve this economy as well.

0: on the Employment Opportunity Hour. It's the place to look because this is how you can find out what it is that you do in terms of employment. Tonight I'm talking about for most of you, what's the purpose of a job? Because I believe many of you don't know the purpose of a job, because if you did, our productivity would be much better as a nation, as a city, state, business. And so I'm going over what the purpose of a job is, and I started the purpose of a job to me is somebody needs something done. And so the purpose of a job is to perform something that needs to be done, because somebody else writes up a job description. They need something done. The only question is, are you the one that can do it, or you're the one that's not? In some cases, you're the one that's qualified, but maybe overqualified. In some cases, you don't know enough, which means we've got to now train you a little bit more, which is the best way to look at it. I'm going to suggest don't ever do a job that you already know how to do, because there's no advancement in that. All the advancement comes from you learning to do more. Anyway, so then I went on to talk. I gave an example in terms of a teacher, all the little mini jobs that go into doing that. It's like me talking to you right now. Right now, I have a title of, I don't know, speaker or running a show or something like that. Whatever title you might give me, I'm talking in the mic. However, in order to do this show, I got to prepare lots of materials, got to have a flow, got to have a way to sit, got to look at the camera, got to smile every now and then. All those little pieces going into making up this one job. I'm a radio host. But the titles are one thing. The functions make up the title. Somebody else makes up the title and expects you to function to do it. Your job is to begin to recognize what are you using in order to get things done. Because those are skills and abilities that you're carrying that once you know how they're being used, there are lots of others that may want you. Not knowing that, you may stay in the same job. Got to fight for promotions, all that sort of stuff. When you recognize what you're carrying that we want, then we will get you where you would like to go, because we're all going to ask you what's your background. And the more you describe what you know how to do allows us to know how much you know how to do. And I'm going to suggest what you don't know how to do is your growth step. The worst thing you can do is know how to do your job and going after the same job. There's no productivity. There's no growth. It's just you choosing to do the same thing over again. Always make sure there's growth. And that comes from us offering you things we want you to do. That's how you grow. Anyways, but it's very important to understand the purpose of a job. But I'm also going to say this. In reality, all you have is one job. You, most of us, all we have is one job. And that one thing is that we must have is to make your boss look good. If you can't make your boss look good,
1: keep your radio dial right here. We're playing your favorites all day long. It's the music of your life.
0: I don't know. Where is that coming from? Okay. Anyway, but the purpose of a job is you understanding you got one job. If you cannot make your boss look good, then you make your boss look bad. It's almost just that simple. You need to know how well you're making your boss look. I need to know how well I'm doing this radio show so they keep me on or kick me off or whatever. They raise the rent, all those kind of things. But workplaces work the same way. My suggestion is always follow the people who want all of what you have and they're willing to give you more of what you don't know. That's your learning step. Many people make the mistake of doing the exact same thing over and over again, moving from place to place, and they expect raises and promotions and not growing. I want you to grow. So anything that you don't know how to do that an employer or just a friend they're offering to you, the growth step is what's going to allow you to grow. Anyway, so once you understand what the purpose of a job is, based on my opinion, it opens the door for growth, opens the door for people to choose you. Once they choose you, then you've got to grow another step. That's understanding how your job fits into your company. What level is it? How far can you go? In order to do that, you got to understand how your organization is structured. In other words, you're a worker. Possibly if you're a worker, then you may have work, but you have a supervisor. Supervisor is someone who has a little bit more knowledge in most cases, and they're in charge is to manage the people that they are responsible for in order to get something done. That supervisor has to report to a manager. A manager, maybe, whose job is to manage the people that they have working underneath them. Okay, so the hierarchy starts with a worker that reports to the supervisor. Supervisor reports to the manager because they all have different levels of responsibility. Your job as a worker is to know what level you're in, know what level you'd like to have, and be willing to tell people the level you'd like to have and how can you get there. Outside of that, we don't know if you want to grow or not. I know a lot of people that are waiting to be chosen. But we can't know you're waiting unless you tell us you'd like to be chosen. Anyway, so it goes up the ladder to like a manager, director, especially in the larger companies, vice president, superior vice president, then president. And then the president has a board of directors whose job is to direct the company where it's going, and they hire a president to try to make it happen. Understanding the different levels within jobs is extremely important if you would like to grow, if you like to find out how did they get there, and if you want to find out where are you in that path. Without asking those questions, you won't know how well you're being received and how we want how well we as a corporation or business might want you to stay on. And we won't know if you're interested in higher level positions. Anyway, so not understanding what your job is, it's where this AI now comes in. It's replacing a lot of things that humans used to do that a machine can do. There are lots of jobs that the machine cannot do. That opens the door for us to need you because you have things that the technology cannot resolve. Your job is to find out what they are if you're interested in growth. If you're satisfied, that's fine. But employers want people who want to grow in their companies. If you're doing well enough as an employer, we'll do our best to keep you. And you need to know whether you're doing your best or what you may be lacking. And whatever answer you get, you learn how to say thank you, because that's the only way you're going to find out is what we think. Because we are the ones who choose you. With AI, it's replacing lots of people because of functioning of things that we can do it without the humans, or we can use the humans' assistance and use the AI. It's not going to go anywhere. It's going to be around for the rest of our lives. And so your job is to get it to use you. So it's very important to understand you have a job title, a job description, and you have qualification statements for most jobs in terms of the types of people that we're looking for. Or that someone is looking for. You knowing the importance of each of those categories will allow you to grow, allow you to look at your company or your business. And what do you have and what are you lacking? All the things that you're lacking that have everything to do with where you'd like to go, they're all growth steps. There's no need to do what you know how to do over and over again. We're a lot of us. But anyway, I hear the music, which means my time is up. Very important to understand the different components that make up a job and how you can describe each one and understand what goes into making up a job and all the skills and abilities that you're carrying that you are using to do the job. Anyway, so I'd like to have you begin to recognize that, because all the things that you like doing, you enjoy doing, you are using all of those abilities. And from there, you can go do whatever it is that you'd like to do. And you literally can do it your way, because you have always been doing it your way. Go out and tell everybody what it is and go from there and grow. We're out of here till next
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4: Forces conducting more strikes. I'm Lee Silicera, Fox News. Central Command says it's the 12th night in a row of targeted hits on Iran, designed to degrade its military capability, as rebels from Yemen join forces with Iran's Revolutionary Guard.
5: The Houthis had threatened to target and blockade Saudi oil. Even that threat alone was enough to make several tankers turn around, make U-turns, head north out of a longer and more expensive route out of the Suez Canal. Now that they have struck and disabled at least one tanker, possibly two, that's really going to change things. Saudi Arabia had been trying to move millions of barrels of oil out of the Red Sea, trying to flee from the chaos in the Strait of Hormuz. Now that route, at least in the short term, may be closed.
4: Fox's Steve Harrigan in Tel Aviv. The House narrowly passing a measure that would fund the Iran conflict.
6: Tacking on the Save America Act. But there's GOP skepticism. Senate Majority Leader John Thune may not even tackle the budget blueprint until September.
7: We could pull that budget resolution passed by the House and use it to fund government.
6: That package is immune to filibusters. Republicans could then cut Democrats out of the funding process. Republicans hope the threat compels Democrats to help avoid a full government shutdown.
4: Fox's Chad Pergram in Washington. In West Virginia, the National Guard has deployed as torrential rains led to flash floods, inundating homes and washing out roads and bridges.
8: We're going to find anyone who needs help. 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
4: Governor Patrick Morrissey, the State Division of Natural Resources, has been involved in 85 rescues. And Morrissey says 19 National Guard and State Police helicopters were either out on rescue missions or standing by if needed. Further south, Tropical Storm Bertha made landfall this afternoon in southern Louisiana. 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
10: Temperatures being 30 degrees above average.
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